much these days. Movies, and especially movies I admire, have the use of rather a broad range of music, everything from classical rock to what is most contemporary. I was watching a film from 2012 the other night called Lawless, and there was some fine music on there, and Nick Cave served as the music director.

Charlie Pride. Nothing don't come out of nothing, but somehow I came out to you.

0: Yeah, Bix, that was a great set. Thanks for that. Gotta give kudos to who deserves them. You can take a bow, but don't hit your head on the table. Just remember you're sitting. All right. Wonderful. Kevin Coyne, from what I think is his best album, but that's my opinion only, called Sugar Candy Taxi, and we heard the title tune from that. Within 5 years, Al Capone will be dead. So that's from 1999. See, he died in 2005, prematurely at about age 60, I think. Let's see, what else can we tell you? He's out of London, was around. Or started playing in the London music scene around 1968, and he teamed up with this guy from, what was the name of the band that the fellow was from? It was an Irish band, I think. Anyway, the band was called Coyne and Clogg. So alternative, very alternative, wonderful songwriting. Let's see, what else? Blues, a little bit of blues, some rock and roll, certainly post-punk, even though he started before punk, because if you listen to his stuff that came out in the late 80s and into the 90s, you get that picture. Before that was a fellow by the name of Boy Golden, and we heard Mountain Roads from his 2021 EP called For Jimmy. He's out of Winnipeg, Canada. Started around 2021 in a band called The Middle Coast. Very much indie. Folk, I would say bordering on neo-folk and some rock and roll, of course. He's an activist for gay rights. Always like to point that out because I think musicians play an important role in advocacy for whatever their particular interest in is. And then we started off with the Bootleggers, featuring Ralph Stanley and Emmylou Harris, and we heard Fire in the Blood from the 2012 Lawless soundtrack. The Bootleggers are from Moselle, Mississippi. They've been around since the early aught 2000s. A little bit of country, some bluegrass, some rock and roll, some rhythm and blues all mixed together. If you don't know about Ralph Stanley, he's part of that first generation of folks who brought bluegrass to national attention, along with Bill Monroe, out of McClure, Virginia. Started out as a folk musician doing what was called then old-timey folk, backwoods, holler, Appalachian mountain music, and then, of course, bluegrass, a little bit of country. He was in a series of bands. He teamed up with his brother, and as the Staley Brothers, he was in the Clinch Mountain Boys for quite a while, and then a solo career as Dr. Stanley. Harris, on the other hand, started in Washington, D.C., in the 60s as a folk artist in that folk scene that was going on in the, what do you call them, the coffee shops there in Greenwich Village. A little bit of country mostly because she was hooked up with Graham Parsons. And he, being the inventor of, if you want to think of it that way, of country rock, a little bit of rock and roll. She considers herself an outlaw country artist, a little bit of progressive stuff. Her band is called The Hot Band. She teamed up with Rodney Crowell for a while. And if you look at albums, country and some rock and roll albums, especially singer-songwriter albums, she's a backup singer on almost every one. It seems like she at one time was ubiquitous. Whoa, look what time it is already. So, enough chit-chat. Let's move along here. This is our FCP.
1: D. Do not fiddle with your knobs or make adjustments to your analog listening device. No xenomorphic intercession here. We are entering a segment of the show we've all been waiting for, the freely chosen placeholder, where neocons, prayer patriots, Russian trolls and Chinese imperialists fear to tread. When in a place where brilliant music may not suffice, this is where the heart cries out for theater of the air. For an earful of delight, on with today's freely chosen placeholder.
2: Yes, that's not unusual.
0: Exploration. One author defined exploration as planned discovery. What discoveries are to be made depends on individual investigation. It is good to investigate the mythic shared ignorance of old world ideas because individuals have choice to take what is unknowable and make sense of it. It isn't a full-time job, but it is a persistent effort. The digital age facilitates that, even if it appears as a maze. In a labyrinth, there is uncertainty around every corner. But in choosing, we are able to navigate the uncertainty. We cannot predict the immediate future, like right, left, or forward in the maze, much less the distant one, how to get out of the maze. But we can plan with our best guesses, choosing to explore, to investigate, to discover what is unknowable promises a benefit. Not taking action, not choosing among behavioral options, is forfeiting free will, possibly losing oneself in the process. Today we are being told to listen only to messages of pessimistic determinism. It is fear and loathing atavism over changing ideas about the world and other people. It is also reneging on technological progress. We are beneficiaries of constitutionalism and democratic institutions. Despite the atavism of pessimistic determinism, we have a nation and its institutions supporting governance for the public good and the welfare of the nation by individuals processing the elements of governance. Pessimistic determinism predisposes a return to the earthly trinity, where the majority of society is chattel, good for labor, armies, and babies. Modern-era constitutional Bill of Rights says otherwise.
3: Reasons to be cheerful, part 3.
4: Therefore, what AI ought to be helping humans, part 5. Why can't we use AI to develop vetting processes to engage the truly talented to run for political office, to develop a national healthcare system, or establish a proper minimum wage and workplace safety? One is betting that AI could help here. When will AI super sleuthing provide help for average citizens seeking to obtain meaningful understanding of laws and the court system, import/export rules, and other similar agencies supporting orderly involvement in civil governance? AI ought to provide defensive tactics against predatory or nefarious actors, or provide neutral guidance for legal action. Where is the discussion to use AI to deal with gargantuan bureaucracies like federal and state governments, multinational corporations, each of which have huge numbers and levels of opaque offices and individuals? AI may aid in navigation through these bureaucracies in order to solve a problem, resolve a dispute, help in judging validity of corporate product propaganda, or when and where to apply for Medicare or Social Security retirement. AI's role might be serve as individualized talking images and video slideshow guides attending to a broad spectrum of society's needs.
0: Epilogue. Individuals have free will and rational minds capable of making guesses about an immediate future given available information and what to do about it. Were one to accept the inducement not to see what can be seen, suggests that secret, maybe even that from higher authority, information is somehow unknowable. For Stalenhagen, society is composed of human self-possession and is capable of figuring things out, coming to agreements, and settling on a course of action based on reasoned choice. Giving up on figuring out the labyrinth is to give up on oneself. The subtext of pessimistic determinism is atavism, a return to old-world principles and its loss of identity.
3: Reasons to be cheerful, part 3.
4: One, two, three. Therefore, AI ought to be helping humans, part 6. 13. If an individual is hard of hearing, has visual impairments, mobility, or upper limb motor disorders, or in any way has diminished capacity, it is virtually impossible to succeed in making meaningful progress through the many barriers and obstacles found when on the street, in buildings, or dealing with state, federal, and corporate bureaucracies. Ostensibly there to assist citizens, they confuse and obfuscate. Let's have AI help to improve online choice architecture.
0: Stalin Hogg contends that the rational mind is a messy maze. That doesn't undermine its inherent capacities. Human ability to choose among behavioral options signals our grasp on free will. There is, in its presentation, something missing in the discussion about AI. Different from our predecessors and some current nations under the heavy hand of a strong arm, we choose not to return to the bad old days. AI can help in that, as suggested by what AI ought to be doing to help humanity. The Bill of Rights provides for many more freedoms predicated on individual human dignity. The four freedoms are freedoms any nations can adhere. This must be programmed into AI. We choose among behavioral options to retain for ourselves an active role in the elements of governance. When faced with problems, we do not lose ourselves in the labyrinth. When faced with no problems, AI easily falls into a labyrinthine loop and the program loses its way. We will not give up on the elements of governance once achieved. That is why we will retain control over AI and have it be more of an assistant than is currently on offer.
3: Reasons to be cheerful, part 3.
4: Therefore, AI ought to be helping humans, part 6. Before we apply singularity to machines, do we know the answer to the question on just what is human consciousness?

0: Freely chosen placeholder now returns you to the safety of your social media platforms and those neocons, prayer patriots, Russian trolls and Chinese imperialist data aggregating privacy thieves. We hope you've enjoyed this segment of the Theater of the Air. Confronting the unknown is a lot more than being out of bubblegum. The freely chosen placeholder reminds you that remembering the future is having the freedom to do so.
1: Yeah, I think that's the key. Remember, in the country we live in, it is choice among behavioral variables. Well, surprise, we got an audience here. My wife, her friend from Bulgaria, Sofia Bulgaria, and my son. And wait a minute, let me get you up here.
2: Hi.
1: Good. So you want to introduce yourself?
2: My name is Michael.
1: Okay, Mike. And you guys just had a long trip to where and back?
2: We just went to Corning. It was very interesting.
1: What about Corning, though? The countryside?
2: Well, no. We visited, I don't know if it's like a city or a town. I would say it's like a town.
1: I think it's what's called a manufacturing town, a business town, or a company town.
2: Yeah, I would say that.
1: Most of the people live there, work there. And where do they work?
2: Factories, mostly.
1: But what factory? What's the museum you went to?
2: Oh, the Museum of Glass.
1: So it's Corning Glass.
2: I didn't go, but...
1: You didn't?
2: No. I went to the Southern Tier Railway.
1: Oh, why don't you talk about that? What about it?
2: Well, the history of the railroad was that it was designed for easy shipment from Pennsylvania to New York State for grain, mostly. But over time, the railroad shut down.
1: But what about Corning Glass? Doesn't it need stuff to ship in and out?
2: Of course. Oh, that's okay. Where the grain comes in, and also sand.
1: But I don't think grain is necessary for making glass.
2: There's farms in Corning, and that's around. Where the grain is shipped.
1: Yeah, that whole area, would be agricultural.
2: Yep.
1: So we'll get to some more music in just a moment, but... I want to say both my wife and her friend are microphone shy, so we'll just pretend Bix can talk with them. He can carry on and they can be silent.
2: Absolutely.
1: All right. So let's move on. This is a band that we played a couple tunes from, I think, about 2 weeks ago. It's a duo called the Shalaras. But this is a wonderful cover of a Rolling Stones tune.

getting old. Said it's a fashion.

Telling me more and more about some.

Comes on to tell me how white my shirts can be.

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0: Hey, hey, hey.
1: Oh, awesome.

Yeah, another one of those interesting duos, two folks who met up in Nashville after a peregrinate travel around the U.S., as a matter of fact. The band is called Lance and Leah, and we heard an original tune by them called Salt and Pepper from a 2020.

0: 76 disc, also called Salt and Pepper. As I mentioned, started around 2019 in Nashville. They do a lot of their own production, so they're very much indie, blues, folk, some rock and roll, and of course, my favorite, a clubs and pubs band. Before that was the Shalaras, doing this wonderful cover of the Rolling Stones' I Can't Get No Satisfaction. Often thought that was a double negative. I cannot get no. Anyway, so from a 2025 disc called the Shalaras. Now, they've started 2022 in Berlin, Germany. It's Angela Corey and Mauro Pendolfini. They do some rock and roll, what they consider to be rockabilly, some garage. They consider themselves 50 and 60 revivalists. So Mike had some words for us. Tell us, Mike, what's on your mind?
1: Well, I enjoyed the trip to Corning. It was interesting.
0: Okay, but what does that mean?
1: Well, there was...
0: Elaborate, please.
1: There were some sites. Me and my girlfriend were out on the river.
0: Oh, that's right.
1: I took my girlfriend out to Corning because it was her first time.
0: So how'd you get there, on bikes?
1: No.
0: Oh.
1: Mom and a friend of hers drove us.
0: Okay.
1: We got to this one rail line that was so incredibly useless. It was like abandoned, but it was rusted. The tracks were broken. It was bad.
0: But that means it's...
1: Unused. It is a main line, but it's just not maintained properly.
0: Okay, but my idea of corporate-owned stuff, if they're not using it, they won't maintain it.
1: They won't, yeah. Most likely.
0: But could you tell who owned it?
1: Or was Norfolk Southern owned it.
0: Okay, well, that explains some things, right?
1: Yeah, they're the ones who caused the Ohio train derailment, after all.
0: Oh, okay. What about that? When did that occur?
1: That happened in 2023.
0: Okay, so 3 years ago.
1: Yeah, when the train derailed in East Palestine, Ohio, and toxic chemicals, fumes, everything was in the air.
0: Uh-huh, so it was an exciting time for rail fans.
1: No, it was the opposite.
0: Oh, okay, that makes sense to me.
1: Everyone wanted to stay indoors after seeing it.
0: Yeah, so you brought something that you traded for, is that it?
1: Yeah, so I had a friend of mine who...
0: Oh, you don't have him anymore?
1: Still have a friend? He knew I like Canadian railroad stuff.
0: Okay.
1: And he likes American. And I said to him, well, I'll trade you an American locomotive for the Canadian locomotive because you don't collect them. And he says, deal. So we meet up at Fairport and we traded locomotives.
0: And a little bit about Fairport?
1: Well, it's... Fairport Junction is a very interesting place for me.
0: But what about it?
1: There's a lot of my friends would come visit.
0: But what's its history?
1: The railway, of course.
0: But was it a station at one time?
1: Yeah, it was.
0: And what did Fairport do?
1: Well, they were imports from the canal for the Lehigh Valley Railroad.
0: But Fairport tore down the station but put up a platform
1: for people to watch trains go by.
0: And with a roof, and it's actually quite nice for people to hang out there and watch the trains go by.
1: Yes, but I have noticed over time the platform does need some renovation.
0: Okay.
1: The cement's breaking apart, the wood is rotting.
0: Well, what are you going to do?
1: Well, we'll see.
0: You're not going to take action like contacting...
1: That's what I was thinking originally.
0: Town Hall, which is just down the road on Main Street.
1: Yeah.
0: And by the way, they're looking for help.
1: Oh, yeah.
0: They got a sign out front. Mm-hmm. You're of that age.
1: Yeah. I could definitely get a job there.
0: Yeah. So anyway, just a little bit more on the train.
1: Yeah.
0: I mean the engine.
1: So the engine that I brought, I didn't really know if it would run or not. And when I put it on the track, it immediately just broke down. It's like, I'm not running.
0: Uh-huh. What do you think?
1: Well, I like the paint scheme and... I can always replace the chassis. That's not hard to do.
0: Okay. So that's in the offing, you say?
1: Yep.
0: All right. Well, we'll get back to some music.
1: Yes, we will.
0: Okay. So this is another guy, an inventive guitar player from the 1950s. His name is Lincoln Edward Ray, but he died in 2005 at a ripe old age of 72. Link Ray was his what his stage name was, but he was one of the first to start using distortion and fuzz in guitars and is considered the father of surf music. I wouldn't say rockabilly so much, although he was into country, but not as much as he was a rock and roller.

0: style.
1: Yeah. Yeah. I like this band from the 80s called Wild Swans. This mix of electronic and hip-hop like rhythmicity. It's a tune called Melting Blue Delicious from a compilation called Just Say Da, Volume 4 from 1990. But I also found it on a disc that they put out in 84, I believe it was. A lot of times these compilations don't play the whole tune, and I try to find the original piece. So let's see, what about them? They're out of Liverpool, UK. Started out as a rock and roll band, got into a little bit of post-punk, and they're still around. A little bit of noise and some experimental stuff. Before that was Link Wray and a thing called Fire and Brimstone. It's from a 1971 Polydor 45. Wray started 1955 out of Portsmouth, Virginia. And his first band was called Link Wray and the Wraymen. As I said, he started off with country, got into some rock and billy. He's considered, I wouldn't say the father of rockabilly, but I'd say he was proto-rockabilly, fast and a little bit of distortion, quick tunes. He is considered part of that, like, Tony Joe White swamp rock stuff. Surf bands of the 60s and 70s took a lot from his music. And then he, later life, especially in the late 70s, early 80s, he got into hard rock and some instrumental stuff. He was also one of the first rock and rollers to introduce three-track recording before the Beatles made four-track recording standard. So, Mike, what's the story on your engine there? Why did you find that it wasn't working well, would you say?
2: Well, what I found out was that the motor is just so old that it, over time, they just get worn out. And
1: yeah.
2: Atheron Blue Box, the company that made the model, isn't very good either. And I knew that from when I went to Dispatch Junction, which is a store in East Rochester. They do.
1: But I thought you traded it.
2: I did. My friend got it from there.
1: Ah.
2: And he mentioned that they... The owner of the store mentioned that Atheron Blue Box is not the best choice of model building.
1: Are the boxes blue?
2: Yeah, that's where the name came from.
1: And you told me when we were talking earlier in the week that you had done some repair on it.
2: Yeah, I did. I
1: changed out the carriages.
2: Yeah, I did that, and I also added LED lights instead of the normal lights just to make it brighter.
1: So when you say LED as opposed to normal, you mean incandescent?
2: Yeah.
1: Little tiny incandescent lights,
2: yeah. They're horrible on these.
1: Are they horrible in what way?
2: Well, they just don't light up the interior or the headlight.
1: I see. Very well.
2: Which drives me nuts.
1: And why does it drive you nuts?
2: Because when I, let's say, have it leading on my layout, I'd prefer having the lights on. So when, let's say, I turn off my light, when it's dark out, you can see the headlight and the people inside.
1: Oh, I see. You mean when you turn out the bedroom light?
2: Light, yep.
1: Okay. Well, all right. We'll come back to that later.
2: Yes.
1: So there's a wonderful underground scene, especially in England, and it was called Northern Soul. Well, it turns out that Chicago, about the same time, had Chicago Soul that was totally different from Motown and the Los Angeles sound and the stuff that was coming out of New York City. And this guy, Wade Herbert Flemons, was one of the... guy who was producing songs that Chicago Soul played preferentially. What they were looking for was not the tunes that were popular or big sellers. They were looking for the similar kind of music that was burbling underneath pop music charts.

0: Perhaps one of my favorite tunes by Randy Newman, You Can Leave Your Hat On. And perhaps one of his most outstanding LPs called Sail Away. And I pulled that out of the stacks today and recorded it this morning. And it's amazing to me how vinyl holds up. Some of this stuff is 70 years old. This is, what, 62? Incredible. Anyway. So very good songwriter from the late 60s right into today. He's still writing stuff. Not, I haven't heard anything that catches my fancy, but You Can Leave Your Hat On from Sail Away from 1972. He started in Los Angeles 1961 writing ditties and got better and better over time. He considers himself, before there was bedroom indie producers that we have today with all that digital hardware, he was doing this stuff at home on his own little studio. So rock and roll, R&B, what everybody did, some blue-eyed soul, and what's called Americana. And we talked about Americana, but just as a reminder, it's like Britannia music. It's music about the life and times of the average person in a particular nature. So I guess there could be some for Pakistanis and some for Argentinians. They probably have, did you hear that Argentina was prohibited from the 2000, what is it, 30? Yeah. Pardon? Yeah, for their poor behavior after losing. And then started with Wade Flemons, Wade Herbert Flemons, and his tune called Jeanette on Ramsel Records from 1967. It's a 45. And he's been around since 1957, really the inception of rock and roll out of Battle Creek, Michigan. He was originally in a band called the Newcomers, and he's part of that Chicago soul scene. He was a Chess record songwriter, a studio musician while he was with Chess, a vocalist, and he toured with, in his later career, with Earth, Wind, and Fire, a band that I've always admired for their silky soul. Got to remind you, you're listening to WRFZLP Rochester. We're at 106.3 on the FM radio dial if you're still into analog. And you can get us online, crystal clear, any place in the world, at rochesterfreeradio.com, all one word. I've said this before, but if you when we've been traveling in Europe, we were in Turkey, I remember, listening to a show that I pre-recorded. It was so satisfying. So you could do this too, if you, the listener, if you had a mind to. 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We could really use that kind of help. So we'll get on. I got one more bit of music. I think we've got another. Now we'll get there. We've got a couple more tunes. But you have anything to add about your train, Mike?
1: Not for the train.
0: Oh, wait a minute. Does no good if your mic is not on.
2: Yeah. Not for the train, no.
0: Okay.
2: But I've been getting a lot of text after the interview on the news.
0: You have?
2: Yeah.
0: Is it people threatening you?
2: No.
0: Like right wingers?
2: No. They were just shocked to see me on the news.
0: Is it because they don't consider you beautiful?
2: No, it's just they'd never seen me on the news, that's why.
0: Well, of course. Why would you be on the news?
2: That's, yeah, exactly.
0: Yeah, unless you did something wrong or something
2: or
0: good.
2: Or unless if someone else did something wrong and I witnessed it.
0: Yeah, which happened.
2: Yeah, exactly. Those kids playing chicken in front of a train at Fairport was stupid.
0: It wasn't?
2: The kid almost got hit.
0: Well, but that's the idea, almost. Remember, what is almost
2: yeah,
0: account
2: for?
0: Yeah,
2: it doesn't count.
0: In what?
2: Life.
0: No, hand grenades and hydrogen
2: yeah,
0: bombs.
2: Yeah, exactly.
0: Okay, so let's do some more tunes here.
2: Mommy, are we going to go for dinner? Dinner?
1: No. Are we addicted to fruitcake? 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It's full-bore radio. And we are not addicted to fruitcake. It's a hefty, good doorstop where the oleaginous Cinnabon left a mark.

nobody talking about them. Born in hell, ain't no hell enough. 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Where I die, where I go, nobody tell how there. Everybody talking about the born in hell.

0: Yeah, wonderful. An updating of the Velvet Underground's tune, White Light, White Heat. Only they called it White Lightning, White Heat. And that's Tom Hardy, one of the leads of the film of Lawless, and doing the vocals. And it's the Bootleggers from, as we talked about them earlier. Before that was Kevin Coyne, again. Wonderful. Interesting, idiosyncratic tune called the Garden State Song from the same 1999 vinyl called, disc called Sugar Candy Daddy. And we talked about him. One of the things I wanted to mention, I don't know how it is I forgot to mention this, but he worked for a number of years as a psychiatric nurse therapist. And after his experience there, he became an activist for mental health issues, care and treatment, therapy. And I got to admire that. It's unfortunate he died so prematurely, but that's how it goes. I'm sure his legacy lives on. And then started off with the inimitable John Lee Hooker, featuring Bernard Bessman playing along. And we heard Burn in Hell from Riverside Records 45 from 1964. He started 1935 in Tutwiler, Mississippi, doing gospel and spirituals because that's all his dad would let him do until his father left and the mother remarried. And then he started getting into country and some blues. And his stepfather, William Moore, is the one who really introduced him to the blues. And he, just took off from there, the devil music, if you will.
1: Do not fiddle with your knobs or make adjustments to your analog listening device. No xenomorphic intercession here. We are entering a segment of the show we've all been waiting for, the freely chosen placeholder, where neocons, prayer patriots, Russian trolls, and Chinese imperialists fear to tread. When in a place where brilliant music may not suffice, this is where the heart cries out for theater of the air. For an earful of delight, on with today's freely chosen placeholder.
2: Yes, that's not unusual.

Signals of the External Condition, Lolita Band. Just a thought. Technology and ideas change quickly. Humans change slowly. And democracy is in between. Prologue. There is a signal in our environment. That signal is likely a harbinger of a growing dissatisfaction. We have seen it before. That signal, a growing tolerance of fascist tendency, appears through its focus on empty rhetoric, claiming there is a need to purify society. The empty rhetoric alone isn't a problem. It is the call to action to purify society by scapegoating classes of people because of race, ethnicity, or identity. Claims without evidence that institutions are polluting society by providing education to its plurality, the banning of books, speech, protest, and ideas, is undermining self-rule. This signal isn't found everywhere. In some states in the Union, they eschew the many forms of authoritarianism. It is built into its DNA. In other states, what is built into its DNA is extremism. It is a worrisome trait. It is a reminder of book bannings of the past. Let's examine history for any examples as to whether we can be instructed today in making plans for the future. Atavistic progress. America's landscape in this new age of banning the tools of education, books and ideas, and the necessity of an educated and involved plural populace possessing the elements of democracy, the vote, the four freedoms, that is thought, speech, association, and travel, and the aspiration of opportunity, we must have legitimate access to proper, fair, and workable redress for our grievances. In a nutshell, if an individual understands how democratic institutions and constitutional theory sustain a free society, they also understand that the signal in the environment predicting calamity isn't a certainty. Its prediction is one of many possibilities we must guess at to prepare for the future. Democracy is governance by the individual. Public education, unencumbered by the winds of controversial ephemera, is the chief aid individuals employ to help them choose among behavioral options. Education, books, and their ideas help democratic societies self-correct to meet the external conditions being signaled for progress to be appreciated. Not so with anarcho-capitalist, anonymous, donor, special interest, anti-campaigns such as we hear today in states like Florida. Banning episodes. Since the 1500s, there have been single and entire library collections of materials banned or burned during times of shifting societal politics in Western culture. Savonarola was burned for blasphemy, being critical of Catholic teachings and the de' Medici family. Queen Elizabeth censored Shakespeare's Richard III. Galileo was imprisoned for questioning church doctrine. James Joyce's Ulysses was banned for eroticism. Provincial Chinese banned Alice in Wonderland for its incorrect ideas. Steinbeck's Of Mice and Men was banned for profanity and vulgarity. Harry Potter's books were pulled from shelves because of its supposed satanic wizardry. We have had state-sponsored McCarthy-like scares in which bannings have occurred. State and church obstructed journalists because of their delineations of Catholic priest pedophilia. Trials, challenges, and other attacks on grade school libraries and teaching curriculum over books, ideas, or public works have occurred at a rate of 4 per year in 400 years. The trend for this is increasing as books and idea bannings show a 0.4 ratio between 2003 and 2023 and a 0.36 between 1900 and 1999. In 1955, Vladimir Nabokov published Lolita. The central theme is a sexual relationship between a 37-year-old narrator and his 12-year-old stepdaughter. Nabokov's irony and sarcasm glossed over his double entendres, multiple lingual puns, anagrams, and coinages like nymphet. The book's protagonist, antagonist Dolores, is named for sorrow and anguish, is identified as a nymphet, a girl child, perversely as an object, nonetheless, never depicted as a human being.
On the other hand, Humbert Humbert, a vain and cruel wretch, a monster of incuriosity, so philo-absorbed, invites us to condone his violation. Interpretations vary from the corruption of an innocent by a cunning adult to the exploitation of a weak adult by a corrupt child. Critics write that the story is told from the perspective of a deluded tyrant, and the various uses each character in the book employs, coercion, cruelty, or lies. The book was published by French Printers, a pornographic publisher called Olympia, and therefore was classed as pornographic trash. First reports called it the filthiest book I've ever read. Both reviewers' high praise were aimed at Olympia, selling many copies. British Customs Office seized the books at ports of entry. France's Minister of the Interior banned the book outright. Sweden followed. Despite the controversy, the Danes, Dutch, and American publishers produced several editions. Nabokov's irony and sarcastic intention covered his condemnation of his own characters, Humbert and Quilty. It is fortunate that the emotionalism of manufactured outrage and stoked action over the publication of Lolita had a short shelf life. In less than a decade, Nabokov's story could be found as part of the Western literary canon, every much as is Lady Chatterley's Lover, unadulterated Shakespeare, or that sunrise and sunset verify heliocentrism. Constitutional guarantees and democratic institutions take longer for self-correction to have an effect. It is in the DNA of self-rule. Lolita remains banned in France, Argentina, New Zealand, England, and South Africa. Epilogue. In this age of book and idea banning, we find ourselves looking to history for examples to help us determine how society delineated popular community standards for objectionable and why. What we find is a mismatch of popular sentiments based on rules of thumbs or inculcated predispositions. Decisions dependent solely on rules of thumbs or predispositions are easily emotionally manipulated with manufactured outrage and stoked calls to action by special interests. Special interests tell us that public school libraries, librarians, school boards, and school faculty are under attack by Moms for Liberty because there is a need to produce purification. This is extremist militia thinking because they prefer authoritarian rule and not a rule of the majority. There is a campaign of distraction and misinformation meant to produce confusion. This signal in the external conditions of our society warns us there are problems to be addressed. Constitutionally, an educated populace, as a pillar of any democratic governance, relies on histories, books, and ideas in problem solving. This attack on public education is nothing less than an attack on our demographic pillars. The signal of external conditions is its authoritarian lean. It must be recognized to initiate self-correction.

0: freely chosen placeholder now returns you to the safety of your social media platforms and those neocons, prayer patriots, Russian trolls and Chinese imperialist data aggregating privacy thieves? We hope you've enjoyed this segment of the Theater of the Air. Confronting the unknown is a lot more than being out of bubblegum. The freely chosen placeholder reminds you that remembering the future is having the freedom to do so.
1: Yeah, again, another one of those little essays about the freedom to do so, especially when people want to start controlling how people think, what they say, where they go, who they associate with, and that's what we're seeing right now. I don't know if you've followed the news, but recently the courts trashed, Blanche, Todd Blanche's, who is now the head of the Justice Department, and the attempt by the Trump administration and Trump himself. I mean, this guy is the motivator here to silence criticism, anybody disagreeing with him, and in particular the press. And the filing that they did sent subpoenas to everybody, not just the reporters, not just the folks at the news outlet, but to their family and to their relatives and to their friends. I mean, this is Gestapo stuff. And the judge looked at it and shredded it, saying, we don't do this here. This is still America. And you got to have justification for launching a suit. It's not just the power of a megalomaniac narcissist who thinks he can work and live lawlessly.

0: Yeah, well, in another one of those interesting sets, I think. Let's see, we just heard a fellow by the name of Wild William, whose name is actually William Wild, but his stage name is Wild William. At least that's how I understand it. And we heard Feather from his 2015 disc called Wild William. And I got a note here. Thanks, Bix, for this. Let's see, that his name is Garrett Sale. So apparently he uses Wild William and William Wild as a stage name. I guess it just depends on whether he's recording or whether he's doing it live. I don't know. That's pure guesswork on my part. From Knoxville, Tennessee, around 2015. Got into the neo-folk scene and is very much of an alternative folk singer, as you could hear, great storyteller. Before that was a band called The Kells, with it's K-E-L-S, all capital letters. Her doing a wonderful version of a combo of an old tune, Bang Bang, My Baby Shot Me Dead, and Daddy's Not the One. And Bang Bang opening and closing the tune, great. It's a live recording from the Garage, a place in Chicago called the Garage, in 2026. They're from Ireland, Bladh Serene. I think I've got that right. They've been around since 2010 before relocating to the States, hitting the clubs and pub scene, doing a lot of folk, some Irish, some Celtic, bluegrass. And as one of the person's interviews about the artist said, Beethoven to rock and roll, and it's all Americana. All right. And then started off with Cat Power, and we heard I Can't Get No Satisfaction, a wonderful version of the Rolling Stones tune, I Can't Get No Satisfaction. It's from her 2000 disc called The Covers Record. Her Cat Power is her stage name. Her name is Charlyn Marie Marshall. She's out of Atlanta, Georgia, around 1992, doing the clubs and pub scene. Very much in the indie and alternative. A lot of the production that you hear, she does at home. One of those bedroom artists, so she considers what she does lo-fi. So some folk, some rock and roll, and a thing that's called slowcore. Down-tempo, minimal instrumentation, and somber lyrics. I don't know, Bix, that was a great set. Well, we're running out of time here. We got, less than 10 minutes total. Got a couple of tunes I want to get to, though. And we'll start with this one. As I was going through the stacks today, pulling out stuff for next week's show, I found this one live album from a punk band that wasn't really part of the punk scene. It was kind of like Blondie that started in the punk scene, or Elvis Costello or The Police that started the punk scene but found their way rather quickly, even The Clash, that went on to this post-punk stuff. And this is one of the band. They're called 999.
1: Feeling all right with a crew?

Yeah, some of that red dirt music scene, attuned by the Turnpike Troubadours out of Oklahoma, Tahlequah, Oklahoma. And we heard Diamonds and Gasoline from a 2010 disc called Diamonds and Gasoline. The red dirt music scene has a lot to do with, if you've traveled through that area, Eastern Kentucky, all of Oklahoma, some of the northern states like Alabama, Tennessee, you'll find clay, this red clay everywhere. And it's really old sedimentary rock. It's from the time in when the blue-green algae first occurred on the planet Earth and started producing oxygen. And there was a huge amount of iron dissolved in the oceans, and the oxygen attached itself, essentially rusting it, and it all sank down to become red sediment. And that's what Oklahoma is known for. So, very much of a country, some rock and roll, but more, I think, Americana. Wonderful tune. And then started off with 999. And I really would think that they were post-punk, and you could hear it feeling all right with the crew sounding, the vocalist anyway, sounding a lot like a proto-fall type of a band. And we heard the biggest tour in the sport from 1980. It's a 1980 vinyl out of London, UK. I've been around, or were around, since 1976, and certainly post-punk. They had to be heading towards rock and roll. Well, we're running out of time here. Just want you to know you've been listening for the last 2 hours to myself, George, and to Bix in his great silence, to Remembering the Future, right here on RochesterFreeRadio.com and WRFZLP Rochester. So just remember, we provide the pictures and you provide the images, because we want you to participate in what we're doing. Pictures are always better on radio. This is Ronnie James Dio and his solo album. I'll leave you with this, and then we'll see you next week. We'll talk with you again next week. The tune is called Streetwalker from his 1975 solo album called Trying to Burn the Sun. If you just recall, he was in a band called Deep Purple.

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1: 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I am your host, Randall Burton, and as always, I have got 2 hours jam-packed of the best in hard rock and heavy metal for you. On tonight's show, we have Led Zeppelin. We have Gravedigger. What else do we have? We also have Dream Theater on the show tonight. And so much more. And of course, in the second hour, we have got the Metal Mountain Stage, which tonight will feature Twisted Sister. And this performance will be coming from the album Live at Hammersmith. Now, in November of 2025, Cheap Trick releases their 21st studio album, All Washed Up, which is a tongue-in-cheek reference to the album All Shook Up. And one might also guess the title is sort of an inside joke to the reference, being that a lot of people out there feel that after 20-so-on albums, Cheap Trick might be a little washed up. But they're not. They're still hitting on all cylinders on this album, because Cheap Trick, which was formed all the way back in 1973 in the city of Rockford, Illinois. And they would shoot to superstardom thanks to classics like Dream Police, I Want You to Want Me, Surrender, so many more hits in the 1970s. Cheap Trick's success in the 70s and the 1980s would eventually lead to induction in the Rock and Roll Hall of Fame in 2016. Now, getting back to All Washed Up, and this is something I have touched upon on shows in the past. A lot of bands from the earlier times, like the 70s and the 80s and the 90s, they don't always get a lot of radio airplay because the top 40 stations aren't really set to play them. It's all the disposable, electronic music, the BS boy band and all that other nonsense. So bands like Cheap Trick can't get a foot in the door. Yet this album, despite those hurdles, went all the way to number 10 on the charts in Japan, and it did quite well here in the States as well, despite no radio airplay. It went to number 9 here in the States. It actually did better here in the States than it did in Japan, which has always been Cheap Trick's strongest base. That is truly amazing. Leading off the show tonight, here is Cheap Trick with the title track, All Washed Up.

the title track from their 2026 release. That was Chez Kane with Reckless, and I still say it's my favorite album of the year so far. We also heard Touch with So High off their 1980 self-titled release. Don Dokken with Living a Lie off his 1990 solo album, Up from the Ashes. And Cheap Trick with the title track from their 2025 album, All Washed Up, let off the show tonight. Now, I wonder if it ever dawned on Jimmy Page, Robert Plant, John Paul Jones, and John Bonham, when they were recording Led Zeppelin's self-titled debut, that they would be recording an album that would change music forever. They would rival the Beatles when it comes to changing the musical landscape and being one of the most influential bands of all time. The album was recorded in the fall of 1968, and it was self-financed because nobody was willing to take a risk. The labels were like, okay, you can come in, but you're recording on your own dime. As Jimmy Page was trying to form a new band out of the ashes of the Yardbirds, and we all know this band was supposed to be called the New Yardbirds, but that never happened because Jimmy Page really wanted to strike out on his own and basically not divorce himself, but separate himself from the Yardbirds. Also financing this, besides Jimmy Page, was Peter Grant, the manager for Led Zeppelin, the infamous manager for Led Zeppelin. They pay for this out of their own pockets. Now, with that little tidbit locked away, not only did Grant and Page pay to produce the album, but at the time, Led Zeppelin did not even have a record contract. Like I said, the Yardbirds are no more. Page doesn't have a label. Page taxed himself with launching a whole new band, and from that we get Led Zeppelin. Many bands have started from such humble beginnings, but very few will go on to have the impact that Led Zeppelin would have. The next track on the show tonight comes from their classic, their legendary 1969 debut album. Here is Led Zeppelin with Dazed and Confused.

off the album Cut, that was Golden Earring with Lost and Found. We heard Blue Oyster Cult with The Red and the Black. From the album Nantucket Sleigh Ride, we had Mountain with My Lady, and Led Zeppelin led that set off with Dazed and Confused off their 1969 self-titled debut album. Okay, in 2018, Gravedigger releases their 19th studio album, Fear of the Living Dead. This will be the last album to feature Stefan Arnold, as he left the band shortly after it was recorded. And Gravedigger fires through this album like a runaway train, keeping that same fury that has fueled the band for over 40 years. The album will go to number 21 in their native Germany. And see, folks, some of you, when you hear Gravedigger, you think of that big monster truck. Me, no. I think of one of the bands that has been so criminally underappreciated, undervalued, and underrated here in the States. I think of the band Gravedigger. Up next on the Metal Mountain, here is Gravedigger, the title track off their 2018 album, Fear of the Living Dead.

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That was Raven with Seek and Destroy. We heard Celtic Frost with The Name of My Bride. Metal Church with Beyond the Black off their self-titled debut album. And Gravedigger with Fear of the Living Dead, the title track from their 2018 album. Whew! Folks, let me hydrate here a little bit. Glug, glug, glug, glug, glug, glug, glug, glug, glug. Glug, glug, glug, glug, glug. Okay, let me actually take a legitimate sip here. Because it is summer, it is hot as balls. Big balls in the studio. Still to come, we got Robin McCauley on the way, as well as the Meadow Mountain stage, which tonight will feature the legendary Twisted Sister. Time to wrap up a little business here. Want to give a little shout out to everybody listening to the show on Roster Free Radio 106.3 FM, and to everybody enjoying the show on the Roster Free Radio live stream. 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I am your host, Randall Burton, and now I return you to the music. Your Stream Theater with Panic Attack.

That was Robin McCauley with Alive. Night Mistress with Sacred Dance. We heard Beast in Black with Blood of a Lion. Firewind with Losing My Mind. That's something I feel at times, like I'm losing my mind or what was left of it. And we heard Dream Theater with Panic Attack. And just like that, we head on over to the Meta Mountain stage. And this is a live track so legendary that I must let the man himself do the intro. So, D. Snyder, take it away, y'all.

comes for you off the Long Cold Winter album now, all right?

That was Cinderella with Coming Home, Quiet Riot with Bang Your Head, Metal Health. We heard Twisted Sister with the anthem, We're Not Gonna Take It. And just like that, this show comes to a close. Everybody, be sure to follow me on Twitter and Blue Sky at Handsome Randall. I'm Randall Burton. Thanks for tuning in, my friends. And remember to always keep it cranked to

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Welcome, one and all, to the Metal Monk, where each and every week you can hear the best in hard rock and heavy metal. You can hear the no bands, you can hear the old bands. I am your host, Randall Burton, and I'd like to welcome you for joining me here on Rochester Free Radio 106.3 FM WRFZ LP Rochester. There is a lot on tap this week. We've got a little bit of MSG, we have got a little bit of Thin Lizzy, David Coverdale, Exodus, we have also got Dream Theater, and much, much more on this week's edition of the Metal Mountain. And don't forget, there is the Metal Mountain stage, where you can hear the classic tunes you know and love live. The very first song on this week's show comes from an album that reached number 32 on the Billboard charts back in 1985, and by 1987 had been certified platinum by the RIAA. Under Lock and Key remains one of Dokken's most vital albums and one of their complete albums, and showed a turn in maturity in songwriting, and to me, was the album that helped George Lynch leapfrog Eddie Van Halen when it comes to your list of all-time greatest guitarists. Jaded Heart was never released as a single, but it does remain one of the most beloved tracks on the album. Check it out for yourself, because here is Dokken with Jaded Heart.

That was Steelheart with Sticky Side Up. Also on that set, we had Firehouse with Rock on the Radio, Motley Crue with A Piece of Your Action, and leading off the show was Dokken with Jaded Heart. 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In 1979, he exited the Scorpions, a band that was doing well in their homeland of Germany, but really struggling to make it here in the States. Michael Schenker formed the Michael Schenker Group, commonly called as MSG for short. MSG released several amazing albums, one of which was called Built to Destroy. However, this album title did prove to be very prophetic, as Gary Barden returned after Graham Bonnet left due to conflicts with Schenker, and this album would prove to be the last MSG, well, Michael Schenker Group, album for over a decade. Our next track comes from the 1983 album Built to Destroy. Even though it never charted in the States, it did give us this classic tune, MSG with Red Skies.

off the 1979 album Metal Rendezvous. That was Crocus with Tokyo Nights. Crocus has actually got a new album coming out in 2017, which is actually going to be an all-covers album. Be sure to check that out. Also on that set, we had a band that is the pride of Canada, Helix, with Deep Cuts the Knife. 220 Volt with Power Games, which is off their 85 album Electric Messenger. And leading off that set was the Michael Schenker Group, commonly called MSG, with the song Red Sky. Now, Scott Gorham and drummer Brian Downey form the band The Black Star Riders, who you'll be hearing on future editions of the Metal Mountain. However, they still do tours together in their other band, a little outfit you might know as Thin Lizzy. Much like Judas Priest and Cinderella and many others I can think of, Thin Lizzy is one of the best bands not currently in the Rock and Roll Hall of Fame, and that's an oversight that seriously needs to be addressed. The next track on the Metal Mountain from Thin Lizzy comes from the first one not to feature Gary Moore on guitar, however, features Snowy White, which is a name known by many of the hardcore, more devout Pink Floyd fans, as White toured with the band Pink Floyd. And it was at a Floyd show in 1979. Something about that year about this show is really coming to be around. But that being said, it was at a Floyd show in 79 that inspired Scott Gorham to offer White a job in Thin Lizzy. From the 1980 album Chinatown, here is Thin Lizzy with Killer on the Loose.

off the classic album Highway to Hell. That was AC/DC with Night Prowler. Also in that set, we heard Highway Chili with Pale Blue Eyes. We had David Coverdale, early David Coverdale, actually his solo work before he formed Whitesnake, where the song Queen of Hearts. You can find that on the 78 album North Winds. And kicking off that set was Thin Lizzy with Killer on the Loose. Taking the darkest themes of metal, add a little wild imagination, Huntress is unlike anything that has come out of LA before. Jill Johns can create some of the most frightening screams, and she can hit the high notes with ease. Keep in mind, she is a classically trained singer with a range of 4 octaves. And you can check that out for yourself off the 2013 album Spellbeast. Here is Huntress with Zenith.

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The title track from their 1988 release that was Destruction, with the song released from Agony. Also on that set, we had Anthrax with Indians, Exodus with Blacklist, and leading off that set was Huntress with the song Zenith. 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In 1985, the name of this band was Majesty, and they made their living performing covers of Rush and Iron Maiden tunes. The band members were all college students who decided to abandon their academic pursuits and chase their dream, and they got their name from, of all things, the father's drummer. Mark Portnoy's father recommended the name after seeing it on a tiny little theater in Monterey, California. Of course, by now you know I'm talking about the band Dream Theater. Off the album Images and Dream, and the first to feature James O'Brien lead vocals, here's Dream Theater with Pull Me Under.

That was Stradivarius with My Eternal Dream. Also on that set, we had Destiny with No Reservation, Everfrost with Silver Knights, Golden Dreams, and leading off that set was Dream Theater with the song Pull Me Under. As I take a little bit of a glimpse at the studio clock here, I realize it is time for us to head on over to the Metal Mountain stage. And up first is Night Ranger with A Touch of Madness.

0: That was Keel with The Right to Rock. Also on that set, we had Def Leppard with Rocket, and leading off the live set was Night Ranger with A Touch of Madness. I'm Randall Byrne. I want to thank everybody for tuning in this week on Rochester Free Radio 106.3 FM to listen to the Metal Mountain, and remember to always keep it cranked to 11.
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0: 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I'm your host, Randall Burton. Got a slew of killer tunes on the show tonight. Got tracks of Merciful Fate. We've got Dee Snider, and taking the Metal Mountain stage will be Mr. Big. So let's get on with the show, shall we? One of my listeners happens to be a huge, huge fan of Lita Ford. Lizzie, hi, how you doing? Hope you're enjoying the show tonight. I hope you're listening right now because you did ask me to play some Lita Ford for you. And we're actually going to kick the show off with Lita Ford. Now, Lizzie did ask, she did ask me if I've ever given thought to doing an all-women special of the Metal Mountain, and I'm thinking to myself, there are a lot of artists that I could have on the that I could play on the show. I mean, besides Lita, there's Doro, there's Heart, Betsy Bitch, Liv Sin, there's Embarian Dawn, Joan Jett, Huntress. I mean, there's so many artists. I mean, Lee Aaron, I could play her on the show as well. So maybe this fall, maybe this winter, maybe 2020, because I haven't figured out what the next special is going to be just yet. So I don't think I have, but maybe I'll do an all-women special. Maybe that's something we can do in the future. In any event, Lizzie, this is just for you. Here's Lita Ford with Playing with Fire.

That was Reckless Love with On the Radio. Also in our opening set, we had Bad Habit with In the Heat of the Night, Cinderella with Blood from a Stone, and Lita Ford kicked us off with Playing with Fire. Up next is one of director Kevin Smith's all-time favorites, Merciful Fate. Merciful Fate is led by King Diamond, who is one of the greatest frontmen all ever in metal, in my humble opinion, and a guy who's got perhaps the most insane, craziest vocal range ever. Merciful Fate has only released a handful of albums in the 40 years they've been together, although there have been a few lineup changes in that time. But this is definitely a case where quality trumps quantity. Up next, it's Merciful Fate with Last Rites.

That was Battle Beast with Eden off their latest No More Hollywood Endings. We also heard Monkey 3 with Prism, which is off their new release, Spear. We had Savage Messiah with Under No Illusions off their latest as well, called Demons. And that set was led off by the legendary Merciful Fate with the song Last Rites. So, in case you just realized, I do at times like to mix older songs with several newer releases. So, if you are, and I'd say this pretty much every week, if you are new to the Metal Mountain, welcome. I hope you're enjoying the show so far. One of the things I like to do, besides give history and background on some bands you might not otherwise know, I like to bring you new music and bands that for, you know, other, you know, you pretty much might never discover otherwise. I also like to try to play some of the local bands here in Rochester. I'm a big fan of also playing unsigned bands as well, so you can tweet me at Handsome Randall, and I can let you know how you can submit me stuff. You know, a while back, I stumbled on a band called Frozen Crown, and I was hooked right away. So the next track on the show tonight comes off of their latest release, Crowned in Frost. Here's Frozen Crown with Never Ending.

That was Powerwolf with Incense and Iron. We also heard a Legendary Tower with Sunset Shore. Two of the newer bands on the scene kicked off that set. We had Kalydia with Black Sails and Frozen Crown with Never Ending off their album Crowned in Frost. Dee Snider fronted the band Twisted Sister, who I feel belongs in the Rock and Roll Hall of Fame. Yet, they only released a handful of items or handful of albums before Dee and the band decided to call it quits, but they are so ingrained in American pop culture, especially the anthem, We're Not Gonna Take It. It's like that seems to be the go-to song that people put in movies or try to use for commercials. And I think that alone, the importance of that song alone, in my opinion, have earned them a spot in the hall. Now, Dee's released a few albums with Widowmaker, Desperado, which I don't think ever really saw the light of day. He's also done some solo albums the past few years. And Twisted Sister is shelved permanently with the death of AJ Pirro, the drummer. In 2018, Dee released the album Tomorrow's No Concern. And despite being 64 years old, yeah, Dee is in his friggin' 60s. The guy is still kicking major, major ass. And his vocals are still as crisp now as they were 30 years ago. Here's the title track of his 2018 release, Tomorrow's No Concern.

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That was the late World Dane with Rain. We also heard Ailstorm with Mexico. Yo ho, Mexico, tequila and a donkey show. Mexico, Mexico. Sorry, I couldn't resist. I was sort of singing along to that the entire time it was playing. We heard Unleash the Archers with Apex and Dee Snider with Tomorrow's No Concern. Sort of jumping all over the place with that set. But hey, got to have a little fun every now and then. If you listen to the other guys, you wouldn't think that there were any other bands from the 70s other than Boston, Zeppelin, Sabbath, Queen, Deep Purple. But I like to dig deep. I like to dig into my vast archives and find you something you're not going to hear anywhere else. Bands you might be discovering for the very first time. And one of these bands that I'm going to play for you is a band I just realized, just found out a few weeks ago, has their own documentary about them. And hopefully, we can maybe see a new album. That band is called Dust. So sit back. Because if this is the first time you've ever heard Dust, you're in for a treat. Here they are with Stone Woman.

the band that gave us future AC/DC frontman Brian Johnson. That was Jordy with 10 Feet Tall. See, where else are you going to hear Brian Johnson pre-AC/DC? Let me answer that for you folks. Nowhere. We also heard JoJo Gunn with Shake That Fat, Budgie with In For The Kill, and Dust with Stone Woman. And with that, it's time for us to journey on over to the Metamountain stage. One thing about concerts and live cuts is that you get to hear bands do covers from time to time, and several years ago, Mr. Big did just that, and I think this cover of Smoke on the Water might be one of the best I've ever heard. Here's Mr. Big with a live version of the Deep Purple classic Smoke on the Water.

That was Tesla with Edison's Medicine. We also heard Guns N' Roses with the live version of Pretty Tied Up. One reason why I don't play a lot of live GNR is because I'd have to be hitting the censor button a lot. And that live set was set off by Mr. Big with their version of Smoke on the Water. And wow, man, these 2 hours, they fly by fast, because that's going to do it for this edition of the Metal Mountain. You know, I say it on Twitter all the time, and I'm just saying it now. These 2 hours really, really fly by. So I'm going to head into the night. I want everybody to be sure to follow me on Twitter at HandsomeRanda, because I actually live tweet the songs I play. So if you tune in late and you want to know what was played earlier, it's a great way to find out. I hope I brought some enjoyment to your Friday night. So until next week, I'm Randall Burton. Thanks for tuning in, and remember to always keep it cranked to 11.

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3: 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I'm your host, George Flavaris, and you are listening to WRFZ LP 106.3 FM in Rochester, New York. Well, tonight's theme is one that garnered some interest on the Facebook page, and I do have to say that longtime listener Brent, who lives in Virginia, made a good observation to me not long ago when he said, most of my themes are built around the song titles. And that's the case here, but not in the way some people might think. So I'm going to kick off this show with Modest Mouse and their song, Tiny Cities Made of Ashes, here on Theme On.

Again, that was Robert Plant and the Band of Joy with their song, You Can't Buy My Love. Before that, we heard from the Avett Brothers off of their major label debut, the title track, I and Love and You. And we heard the final track from the Rides Again LP by James Gang, and that was Ashes, the Rain and I. Very contemplative, kind of inward-looking song that Joe Walsh wrote there. We kicked off the show with Modest Mouse and their song Tiny Cities Made of Ashes. Have you caught what the theme is now? If not, you'll probably catch on very shortly here. We heard You Can't Buy My Love by Robert Plant and the Band of Joy. And there's another band from England that did a song called Can't Buy Me Love. But that's not what you're going to hear right now. You are about to hear the Beatles and their hit Love Me Do here on WRFZ.

The music world lost a legend very recently with the passing of Eddie Van Halen. I know that some guitarists don't care for his style, and I understand that, but he utterly changed the game when Van Halen hit the scene in the late 70s there, and he was a true innovator of rock and roll music and really pushed the envelope. And honestly, the first album was like nothing anyone had really heard before. I mean, it didn't seem like they were just trying to copycat anyone. That, of course, was not from their first album. That was from the Four Unlawful Carnal Knowledge album, a name suggested to Sammy Hagar by none other than boxer Ray Boom Boom Mancini. And before Van Halen, we had another song from the early 90s, and that was the band 311 with their song Do You Right. We kicked off that block there with Love Me Do by the Beatles. And if you like the Beatles, I would recommend that you tune in Saturday nights here to WRFZ from 6 to 7 for Lisa B's Tragical History Tour. She doesn't just play the Beatles, not just their studio stuff, not just live stuff, rarities or demos. She had a recent show which was exclusively covers of Beatles songs by black artists, and she's gone in a lot of different directions with the show, so I would definitely recommend that you check out Lisa B's show here Saturday nights on Rochester Free Radio. Well, this next song is from the album Sheer Heart Attack, and this is Queen with Now I'm Here.

And that was Annie Clark, otherwise known as St. Vincent, with her song Fear the Future off her Mass Education album. Before that, we heard The Move with their debut single with Night of Fear, written by Roy Wood. And we also heard another 60s tune there. That was Them with the Burt Burns written and produced song Here Comes the Night. And we kicked off that block there with Queen and Now I'm Here. Well, this next song goes out to David in Greece, New York, who is a big fan of this group, and you can understand why with their sound. This is Alabama Shakes and their song Future People here on Theme On.

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And that's the unmistakable Hank Williams with his classic tune there, Move It On Over. And before that, we heard from Gina Vanelli and his song, People Gotta Move, off his Powerful People album. And we kicked off that block there with Alabama Shakes and their song, Future People. Well, I've got to say that based on the messages posted on the Facebook group page for Theme On Radio, my sister Lucia was able to figure out only partway into the program what I meant by the theme of before and after. And if you've ever watched Wheel of Fortune, then you know what I'm talking about. The end of one phrase, the end of one song, in this case, linked as the word of the following song. Tiny cities made of ash, ashes, the rain, and I and love, and you, and so on. And that's how we came to have this theme I called Before and After. Well, before I go, I do want to remind you that if you like the program here on Rochester Free Radio, not just Theme On, but the other programs that you hear, music programs, talk programs, a wide variety of program here is on Rochester Free Radio. 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

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I'm Big Al. Time for the Big Al and Sandy Radio Show. No matter what time zone that you are in, what town, what city, what state, or even around the world in a foreign country, we are here and we're ready to pick a little bit of bluegrass. We got a few new releases that we're going to be springing on you. Plus, we're going to take a look at the 1980s. We got a little bit of country music history and a whole lot more. And we're going to begin with one of the new singles from Bronwyn Keith Hines and the song Johnny Ray. It's all right here on the Big Al and Sandy Radio Show. Let's roll, everybody.

Tall Dark Stranger, that is Retro 78. That's their newest recording. Of course, that is a Buck Owens and the Buckaroos tune. And then we had Tyler Griffith, and he recorded All My Loving. And then we had, of course, Johnny Ray from Bronwyn Keith Hines here on the Big Al and Sandy Radio Show. In 1966, on July the 17th, Buck Owens was number one on U.S. country charts with a song called Think of Me. The singer and songwriter who had 21 number one hits on the Billboard country charts with his band the Buckaroos pioneered what came to be called the Bakersfield Sound. Of course, we are in the week that his great guitarist, singer, fiddle player, and all-around friend was killed on a motorcycle accident. And his name was Don Rich, and he was a big part of the Buckaroos. But he was killed in that motorcycle crash, and it just seemed like it really took Buck Owens way down. But anyway, Buck Owens recorded an all bluegrass album, I think the only one. And on this album, he had a song that he wrote called Heartbreak Mountain. And of course, Don Rich and the Buckaroos is playing on this album as well. So let's go ahead and let's remember the great Buck Owens. And here is his song, Heartbreak Mountain, right here on the Big Al and Sandy Radio Show.

There's Ashley Graham, an Appalachian Highway, with her new single, Pinewood Prison, and that was written by Paula Breedlove and Brink Brinkman. That is a great song, and she's a great mandolin player as well. Then we heard from Red Camel Collective, the song Walk Out in the Rain, and we're going to be talking about some of the IBMA nominees. They voted on those, and actually we're going to feature a couple bands that's going to be put in the IBMA Hall of Fame here just in a little while. We also heard from the Poe Ramblin' Boys, Bottom of the Glass, and of course Buck Owens and Heartbreak Mountain here on the Big Al and Sandy Radio Show. Got another new song here from Thomas Castle. Him and Tim Stafford got together and recorded this, and he is featuring Tim Stafford on this. Tim Stafford plays for Blue Highway. But Thomas Castle recorded a song called Ramblin' Heart. So let's take a listen to that. And then we've got a little bit of country music history.

Thomas Castle and Tim Stafford and the new song called Ramblin' Heart here on the Big Al and Sandy Radio Show. You know, in my travels throughout the United States and Canada, I've worked with a lot of great bluegrass stars and a lot of great Opry stars, country stars as well. In July the 19th in 1937, one of the nicest Opry members was born, and it was George Hamilton IV. We worked together a show in Nebraska back in about late 2013, and on September the 17th of 2014, he suffered a major heart attack and passed away. But he was one of the most down-to-earth, nicest fellows I had ever met. And he was born in Winston-Salem, North Carolina, and his breakthrough hit was a 1961 song called Before This Day Ends. Now, his biggest hit came 2 years later with a song called Abilene. The song spent 4 weeks at number one on Billboard Country Chart. But, of course, George Hamilton IV passed away September the 17th. But we're going to go to a song here that he recorded that was actually written and recorded by a Canadian songwriter. And it's called Early Morning Rain. So let's remember the great George Hamilton IV, member of the Grand Ole Opry. And when he was young, he was a teen idol as well.

There's Dalton Harper in his latest single, Hard, Hard Work. And we also heard from Carly Greer, and she lives up around Wheeling, West Virginia, and she's got a single out called Being Poor. And then we had the Burnett Sisters band in there with Love Sick Blues, and of course, George Hamilton IV. We remembered him on his birthday. Each year, the International Bluegrass Music Association has a big award show, and this year it's in Chattanooga, Tennessee. And they end up inducting a couple bands into the IBMA Bluegrass Hall of Fame. This year is the Nashville Bluegrass Band and Lost and Found. So we're going to talk about the Nashville Bluegrass Band here for just a minute, and then we're going to play something from them. But in 1984, the band was formed by Alan O'Brien on the banjo and Pat Enright on the guitar. They put together the band as a part of a traveling show called Grand Old Country with Minnie Pearl. Original members of the band were Mark Henry on the bass, Mike Compton on the mandolin, Blaine Sprouse was added early to play the fiddle, and then was later replaced by Stuart Duncan. Alan O'Brien is from Reidsville, North Carolina, previously performed with the Bluegrass Band, a group that included Butch Robbins, Ed Dye, and Blaine Sprouse, and he began his musical career in 1974 with James Monroe. He also worked with the Front Porch String Band in Alabama and did some studio work in Nashville. So they are going to be inducted into the IBMA Hall of Fame. Let's get this song here. It's called Baby Blue Eyes, and here are the Nashville Bluegrass Band.

and Lisa, the Bill Monroe song, The Old, Old House. You know, that was the very first bluegrass song I ever heard, and I heard it on an FM radio station when I was about 14 years old, and that's what got me into bluegrass. Bill Monroe was the first artist, bluegrass artist, that I'd ever heard when I was fooling around with the radio. Ashby Frank's got a brand new album he just released. It's called Run This Town. He is a young mandolin player who makes his home in Nashville. Here is one of the songs from the album. It's called Traveler's Prayer.

Becky Buller, that's from her albums, Songs That Sing Me, and she had Sharon White, and Ricky Skaggs on that, and it's called Camel Train, right here on the Big Al and Sandy Radio Show. Well, that's all that we got in this hour. We've got more coming up for you. All you have to do is just stay tuned and listen into the Big Al and Sandy Radio Show. 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

I'm Big Al, and you're listening to the Big Al and Sandy Radio Show. 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We're going to begin with an album that was released about 2021. Mountain Home Music went and brought some of the bluegrass artists together to create some great bluegrass music. Kristen Scott Benson, Darren Nicholson, Jeremy Garrett, Skip Cherry Holmes, Travis Book, and they called it Bluegrass at the Crossroads. And one of the songs that they recorded was called Lonesome is the Price I Pay. And that's going to begin this hour of the Big Al and Sandy Radio Show. Let's roll once again, everybody.

There is the infamous String Dusters, one of their great songs called Starry Night. And just right before them, we had Backline and their latest album, a single from the album called The Dark Rolling Deep. And then we had Crandall Creek, they're from West Virginia, and they had the album that came out called Collar Me Blue, and we played the title track of that album. Then we had Bluegrass at the Crossroads with a group of artists with the song called Lonesome is the Price I Pay here on the Big Al and Sandy Radio Show. Let's bring the Biebelhauser brothers in here along with Maggie Noel, and we're going to play their song Top of the World here on the Big Al and Sandy Radio Show.

There are the Biebelhauser brothers and Maggie Noel with Top of the World here on the Big Al and Sandy Radio Show. Donna Hughes, she is a singer, entertainer, and most of all, a great songwriter. And she has released a new single out called The Grass Ain't Greener. So here she is. Here's Miss Donna Hughes.

There is Bourbon Revival, and they live in Louisville, Kentucky, and they did a little tribute to the King of Pop. Of course, that was his song, Billie Jean. And I'm talking about Michael Jackson here on the Big Al and Sandy Radio Show. Then we had Caitlin and Guardia with a song called Getaway. And then we had Miss Donna Hughes with her brand new single, The Grass Ain't Greener. So in 1976, we just had a little bit of bluegrass rock and roll from Bourbon Revival. So let's go back to around 1976. And this was when Marty Robbins was actually number one on the country charts with a song that he wrote called El Paso City. You know, he wrote that song while in an airplane flying over El Paso, Texas, and it became his 15th number one on the country singles chart, and his first since the song My Woman, My Woman, My Life 6 years earlier. So let's take a listen to one of the great country artists. Here is Mr. Marty Robbins and El Paso City.

One in 1976. There's Mr. Marty Robbins in El Paso City. Let's get Marty Fowley in here with Tumbleweed here on the Big Al and Sandy Radio Show.

There is Dan Tominski and his live album and the song Whiskey Drinking Man. Just right before Dan Tominski, we had the Traveling McCurries and one of their latest singles, Gas and Oil. And then we had Miss Gina Britt from her latest album, and Caleb Smith was doing the lead on Bend in the River. And of course, we started that set off there with a little bit of Marty Robbins. Let's get J. Lee Roberts in here. She's got her new single out, I'm Putting You Out of My Misery, here on the Big Al and Sandy Radio Show.

Jay Lee Roberts and her latest single, I'm Putting You Out of My Misery, right here on the Big Al and Sandy Radio Show. Well, my friends, I got to move over and let somebody else in here and let them do a little bit of picking for you here on the program. So we got the Rice Brothers here. It's going to take us out. Take care. God bless you. Remember that the day is there and all you have to do is make it. It is certainly your choice. And I hope that each and every one of you have yourselves a great week.

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1: 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Tom Tracy here welcoming you to this morning's show and thanking you for making Classic Country Weekend a part of your weekend. I have personally put together a powerhouse lineup of some of the greatest hits ever played on country radio. In our first hour alone, we'll have music from Waylon Jennings, Loretta Lynn, Miss Country Soul Jeannie Seely, as well as a great duet from Johnny Duncan and Janie Fricke. So grab that cup of Wake Me Up and settle into your favorite chair as we begin our weekly three-hour trip together down memory lane. We're kicking things off this morning with a gentleman that has often been cited as one of the most influential country music vocalists of all time. By day, he was working with his father in oil fields. At night, he was playing in nightclubs, eventually landing a regular gig at the Ace of Clubs in Big Spring, Texas. It was there that he caught the attention of Jim Beck, who owned a local recording studio, where Beck invited him to cut a free demo tape. 76 years ago today, he cut four self-penned tunes, including this classic, which quickly became his very first number one single. From his debut album, Listen to Lefty, here is Lefty Frizzell, and if you've got the money, I've got the time. If you got-

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Conway Twitty with the lead single and title track from his album, I Love You More Today, which topped the country charts 57 years ago this week to become his second number one single. 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Among the songs that she performed that night was this one that was fresh off of a three-week run at the top of Billboard's country chart. With the lead single and title track from her album, Satin Sheets, here is the one and only Jeannie Pruitt.

Written by the legendary songwriter Shel Silverstein, that was the number one country song in America 52 years ago this week. That is Bobby Bear with Marie Laveau. Tom Tracy here with you on this final Saturday morning of July, thanking you for tuning in to Classic Country Weekend on Rochester Free Radio 106.3 FM. I've got Farron Young, Loretta Lynn, and Willie Nelson all still headed your way this hour. But first, we've got one of my all-time favorite country artists with a song that became his fourth number one hit on this very date back in 1970. From his album, From Me to You, here is Charlie Pride with Wonder Could I Live There Anymore.

Nobody seemed to know where John called home. He just drifted into town and stayed all alone. Didn't say much, kind of quiet and shy, but if he spoke at all, he just said hi to Big John. Somebody said he came from New Orleans, where he got in a fight over a Cajun queen, and a crashing blow from a huge right hand sent a Louisiana fella to the promise.

that worthless pit, they just placed a marble stand in front of it. These few words written on that stand: at the bottom of this mine lies a big, big man, Big John.

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You're bringing a few old army buddies home. You're calling from a bar. Get away from there. No, not you, honey. I was talking to the baby. Wait a minute, honey. The doorbell. Honey, could you stop at the market and

This very week back in 1979, that song became her third number one single on the country charts and her fourth overall number one hit. Making the first of two appearances on this morning show, that is Anne Murray with Shadows in the Moonlight. My name is Tom Tracy. This is Classic Country Weekend, and we are making our way towards our second hour on Rochester Free Radio 106.3 FM. I've got music lined up from T.G. Shepherd, Kenny Rogers, as well as a duet from Merle Haggard and Willie Nelson. Taking us to the top of the hour is a gentleman who would have turned 89 this past Sunday. With his big number one hit from 1963, here is George Hamilton IV with Abilene.

75 years ago this week, he was inducted as the 78th member of the Grand Ole Opry. Making his second appearance on today's show, that is Lefty Frizzell with his second career number one single, I Love You a Thousand Ways. I'm Tom Tracy, and this is Classic Country Weekend on Rochester Free Radio 106.3 FM. Stick around for Leroy Van Dyke coming your way in just a few minutes, as well as Del Reeves and Jack Green. Right now, though, we've got the Man in Black with the number one country song from this very week back in 1968. With Folsom Prison Blues, here is Johnny Cash.

Toledo, across from the depot, on a bar stool she took off her ring. I thought I'd get closer,

0: From her gold-certified album, A Little Good News, that is Anne Murray making her second appearance on today's show with her 1984 chart-topping hit, Just Another Woman in Love. My name is Tom Tracy. 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We've got some great duets headed your way, including Gene Shepherd and Ferlin Husky, Merle Haggard and Willie Nelson, as well as George Jones and Tammy Wynette. Right now, though, we have a top five hit from the summer of 1984 that features Vince Gill on background vocals. From the album You've Got a Good Love Coming, here is Lee Greenwood with Fool's Gold.
1: If

I was overseas in battle when the postman came to me, and he handed me a letter. I was as happy as I could be, for the fighting was all over and the battle had just been won. Then I opened up the letter and it started

Will you please send back my picture? My husband wants it now. When I tell you who I'm wedding, you won't care, dear, anyhow. Now the ceremony has started, and I'll wed your brother, Don. Will you wish us happiness?

That song was written and first recorded by Townes Van Zandt in 1972. 7 years later, Emmy Lou Harris covered that song on her Luxury Liner album. And 43 years ago this week, those two gentlemen took that song to the top of the country charts. Merle Haggard along with Willie Nelson with Poncho and Lefty. This is Classic Country Weekend with Tom Tracy, and our number three is just around the corner on Rochester Free Radio 106.3 FM. I'll have music for you from the Charlie Daniels Band, Exile, Chris Ledoux, and a whole lot more. Guiding us towards the top of the hour with a song that went to number one on this very date in 1987, here is Steve Warner with The Weeknd.

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Remembering the silver fox, Charlie Rich, who passed away on this date in 1995 while vacationing in Hammonds, Louisiana. I'm Tom Tracy, and this is Classic Country Weekend on Rochester Free Radio 106.3 FM. If you've got a comment or a request for an upcoming show, email me at classiccountryweekend@gmail.com. This was the fifth and final single from his 14-time platinum CD, Rope in the Wind. And 34 years ago today, it became his ninth number one single. Here is Garth Brooks with The River.

You'll find that cut on his album Chiseled in Stone, and 38 years ago this week, it became his second number one single. That is The Voice, Vern Gosden, with Set 'Em Up Joe. My name is Tom Tracy, and this is Classic Country Weekend on Rochester Free Radio 106.3 FM. 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This next song can trace its roots back to the summer of 1958, when it was a top 10 hit on Billboard's Hot 100 for Eddie Cochran. It's been covered many times over the years by artists ranging from The Who to Buck Owens. But its most successful cover came in the summer of 1994, when our next artist took it to the top of the country charts. With the lead single from his Who I Am album, here is Alan Jackson with Summertime Blues.

0: 41 years ago this week, that song topped the country charts to become his third number one single. From his greatest hits album, that is Lee Greenwood with Dixie Road. I'm Tom Tracy, and speaking of number one hits, 44 years ago this week, our next group scored their seventh chart topper with a song first recorded in 1980 by Exile. From their album, Mountain Music, here is Alabama with Take Me Down on Classic Country Weekend.
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Today I heard my woman say something I never heard her say before. She just told me she was gonna leave me and that she didn't love me anymore. But I know that the love and kindness and the understanding that she had when I first met her is still there somewhere. So I'm gonna get down on my knees and I'm gonna say to my baby,

0: That is off of his album, The High Priest of Country Music, which was a nickname bestowed upon him by comedian Jerry Clowers. But it was no joke when that song topped the country charts 51 years ago this week. With Touch the Hand, that is the best friend a song ever had, Conway Twitty. And that is all the time that we have for this week. I want to thank you once again for making Classic Country Weekend a part of your weekend, and I hope that you'll join me again next week and every Saturday morning starting at 7 a.m. right here on Rochester Free Radio 106.3 FM. Be sure to stick around for Cromedy's Corner coming up next at 10. Taking us on home this week is Buck Owens and Crying Time. I'm Tom Tracy. So long, everybody.
1: Oh.

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0: Good morning, everyone. Thank you for joining Crumity's Corner. We appreciate you taking the time to listen in and hope you're enjoying your morning. Hope that your evening was well. And we appreciate everything that you're doing. So we look forward to your response on our website, your feedback, and how we're doing. My guest this morning is someone many of you probably know from the Southwest, but from the city of Rochester and probably some other places. I'm fortunate this morning and honored to have with me Miss Linda Norwood. I was thinking about the middle name. So I want to thank you for being with me on Crumity's Corner this morning to share your story with our beloved community, and we hope that all is well with you also.
1: Oh, good morning. My name is Lisa Norwood, and I'm very glad to be here.
0: Well, thank you. understanding, yes, this is your first interview, and we hope that it's a very relaxing experience for you.
1: Thank you very much.
0: And enjoyable.
1: Thank you very much.
0: Okay. As I do with all my guests, and we love to hear their journey, and I know many people as a young child thought about what they wanted to be when they grew up. I don't know if that was your experience or not, but if it was, we'd love to hear it.
1: I think back on my childhood, and I don't think I ever had one goal growing up. My parents encouraged lots of exploration, in addition to requiring certain things. So just over the course of time, we ruled things in and ruled things out. I knew that I liked being outdoors. I knew that I liked working with people. And I knew I asked a lot of why questions. So over the course of time, I sort of figured things out. And I thought I wanted to be an oceanographer or a nurse or a teacher or a forest ranger. And life took me along different journeys. And of course, I never did any of those, but I enjoyed the process.
0: Wow, that's a lot. Oceanographer?
1: Forest ranger.
0: Okay. Name that list one more time.
1: A nurse, a teacher, forest ranger, mountain climber, all sorts of things.
0: Wow, that's interesting. At a young age, were you surrounded by people who did all of that, or how were you exposed to?
1: Well, I grew up in the Catskill Mountains of New York, just outside of Kingston, New York, in a teeny tiny town, 3 miles away from anything. So we had to learn how to entertain ourselves. So playing in the streets, hiking in the woods, riding our bicycles, playing kickball, we learned how to entertain ourselves. And like I said, my parents enrolled us in things from Little League to gymnastics to basketball to summer camp. We were all required to play an instrument, to play a sport, to join Girl Scouts. And all three of my younger sisters took to different things differently. And we were all very different from one another. And my parents encouraged our differences.
0: Wow, that's great to hear. So how many of you were there?
1: There are a total of four of us. I'm the oldest, and three younger sisters.
0: All girls?
1: All girls, yep. My parents always wanted a boy, and each of us were supposed to be some version of Stephen, named after my dad.
0: Okay.
1: So we were all taught to do everything. We carried wood. We did the chores. We learned how to change oil in the car.
0: Wow.
1: So there was nothing that we could not do simply because we were girls.
0: And you learned how to change that infamous tire.
1: Mm-hmm. My parents, yes. My dad insisted on, when we learned how to drive a car, that we had to learn how to drive a stick.
0: Okay.
1: So that way, if we ever needed a job, we knew how to drive a truck. So, you know, and in the mountains, learning how to drive on a stick shift meant learning how to start in the middle of a uphill without rolling backwards. And that was one of the scariest experiences.
0: Yes, that clutch.
1: That clutch and the timing and, oh, my God, yes, absolutely. So they made us do things that we were afraid of, and they encouraged us and then caught us when we fell and just didn't let us give up.
0: And being the oldest, did you feel at some point that more was placed upon you, responsibility and...
1: Absolutely. I'm only 18 months older than my next sister.
0: Okay.
1: And then I have a 5-year difference between me and number 3. So yes, it was always my responsibility to look after for my sisters, take care of them, make sure that they were okay, lead by example. And don't talk back, treat everybody right. You know, the things that people are, at least I believe people should know how to do. So yes, there was a lot of responsibility, a lot of expectations, sometimes resentment from my part because I couldn't just, go out and party or go out and just be irresponsible.
0: No, not you. Party in the Catskills?
1: Well,
0: what was there to do?
1: I lived just outside of Woodstock. So there was a lot to do, but you just had to figure out a way to get there. And believe me, my younger sisters figured out how to do it.
0: Really?
1: Mm-hmm, mm-hmm, mm-hmm.
0: So all four of you at times will visit Woodstock or just get out of your hometown?
1: Well, we're the next town over from Woodstock, so it's part of my school district. So
0: okay, so you really weren't leaving any place.
1: We weren't leaving any place.
0: No. Okay, so. Just venturing out a little in.
1: Yeah, absolutely.
0: Yeah, on school time.
1: Absolutely.
0: Okay.
1: Absolutely.
0: Now in school, during elementary, what did you really focus on? I mean, I know you were a kid, but did you say to the teacher, your parents, this is what I really want to do? I'm bored with this.
1: No. I love school. I mean, from kindergarten on, I mean, at the end of every school year, I would come home crying because school was ending. I would never see my friends again. I was leaving my teacher. I loved going to school. I learned to read at a young age, and I just loved, school. So we did everything, we followed the standard New York State curriculum, and I seemed to excel at most things.
0: Okay.
1: And the things I didn't excel at, I worked hard, or tried to avoid when I had the opportunity to.
0: Was physical ed one of those things you avoided, or you loved it?
1: No, I love phys ed as well. Yeah, I mean, growing up in the country and being outdoors, that was something I enjoyed absolutely doing.
0: What school extracurriculum sports or activity did you involve yourself in?
1: So by the time I got to middle school, I knew I wasn't super coordinated. Gave up on Little League because I was afraid the ball would hit me in my face when I tried to catch a pop-up.
0: Okay.
1: I went out for cross country.
0: Okay.
1: And ended up being a runner, long distance and middle distance runner, which I did from middle school all the way through college. My sisters did field hockey and soccer and all sorts of other things. Things that took a little bit more coordination than putting one foot in front of the other.
0: Well, any swimmers in the family?
1: No swimmers. Yeah, but we were all required to take swimming lessons.
0: Okay.
1: From a young age on, so we all know how to swim.
0: Okay. Did you have a tractor, anything like that?
1: We did have a ride on tractor, but it was for lawn mowing.
0: Okay.
1: So, yeah, learned how to ride that as well, learned how to mow grass, from a hand mower right up to the lawn mower.
0: Did you edge the grass and all that?
1: Not so much, because we were in the country. It was just a matter of, keeping it within a manageable level.
0: Oh, I see. Okay. Yeah. Not the front yard as well.
1: Right, exactly. Absolutely.
0: What about... some of the vegetables or whatever you grow on your land, or was it?
1: My mom kept a small garden. I remember that when I was in middle school. It was basically vegetables, string beans, zucchini, tomatoes, lots of tomatoes.
0: Yes. Green tomatoes fried.
1: Right, exactly. And, having to go out every day and water the garden and pick the green beans. And then, I remember all of that. So,
0: okay.
1: Yeah, so we grew up very healthy. We were a middle to low income family, so we learned to do with little, but we didn't want for anything.
0: Yes. What was the nearest, there was not a near mall in your area then?
1: Well, Kingston, the town of Kingston was about 30 minutes away.
0: Okay.
1: And we would go to Kingston once a week, or more often if we, had doctor's appointments. But it was always to go grocery shopping. It was never just to go and wander through the mall. King's Mall was the mall at that point in time. We were never, and then if we really wanted to do shopping, we'd either go to Albany or Poughkeepsie.
0: Okay.
1: Mm-hmm.
0: Okay, so Albany was the big city.
1: He is a big city, yep. And occasionally we'd go to New York City, but my parents, who both grew up in that area, hated going down to New York City, so that was a big deal.
0: Well, I guess with your parents, was it more so the tolls crossing the Washington Bridge or whatever bridge they had to cross, or the busyness of it, or the cost of living? Or
1: I think it was the busyness of it, the traffic, the noise, the congestion.
0: Yeah.
1: And it was just took a lot to get down there. But, you know, my grandparents were in Mount Vernon.
0: Okay.
1: My dad's mother was in Philadelphia, so we had to make those trips periodically.
2: Yeah.
0: Yeah, I know.
1: Yeah, it is a little bit warm. Thank you for the water.
0: So, I know that it can be, New York is what it is.
1: Mm-hmm.
0: I mean, it is busy, the traffic, the transportation system. It's an experience. But I would encourage anyone to go there and learn the subway, because I found from New York and Philadelphia riding the subway, had an opportunity to go to Paris, France, and it's a universal transportation system.
1: Absolutely.
0: And I found my way around, even though I never spoke English or French.
1: Oh, wow.
0: See, that's the thing. That's why I emphasize it. Learn the transportation system. You can get away without speaking the language and asking for directions. But I wasn't alone. So that was the comfort and security of it all. All right. Now, high school prom. Your dad said no?
1: I did not go to prom. There were very few African-American students in my high school. And I just didn't have anyone that I liked. So many of my girlfriends got together and had an anti-prom party at one of their houses. And the funny thing about prom is that it was held on it was a river cruise on the Hudson River.
0: Oh, great.
1: And the boat actually started sinking. So the kids that did go to prom ended up getting wet and had to abandon the ship early.
0: Wow. that's sad.
1: It is, but it's a story that, you know, almost 50 years later we still talk about, and the class president still feels guilty over. So, you know, I regret missing that, but it's still...
0: Oh, wow. Now, your sister behind you, she went,
1: Of right? course she did. Oh, yeah, she went to junior prom and senior prom and Kingston High School's prom. She was definitely a much more popular student than I was.
0: Well, the thing is, you know, having sisters, I don't know. I have brothers. And just going to the prom, not really with a date, just going to have fun.
1: Yeah.
0: I don't think a lot of people think of it that way, but I hope someone listening with their children, be encouraged just to go with your friends and have fun. Don't feel isolated. No one likes you. You can't get a date. Be you. Just go have fun. Yeah, I hope that's
1: Oh, absolutely. That's definitely the culture now. Back then, it wasn't so much. And, you know, both of my children went to their proms, and they did it. Actually, my son did it with a group of friends. My daughter did have a date that she went with. But, yeah, encouraging folks to go. And the dating scene is a lot different nowadays than it was back in the 70s.
0: Okay. So I just hope that... they would do that.
1: Absolutely.
0: Well, after high school, did you work? What was your decision?
1: We were all required to go to college.
0: Required
1: to go away to college.
0: How was that said? By your mom or your dad?
1: Both of them. Both of my parents were very clear about it. You know, there was a community college, Ulster Community College, where I grew up, but that was, you know, out of the question. We had to go somewhere outside.
0: And wow. How far?
1: Any far. We could have gone to Poughkeepsie. We could have gone to Albany.
0: France.
1: We could have gone to France.
0: Abroad.
1: Exactly.
0: Oh, wow.
1: Although I don't think any of us dreamt that big back then.
0: That's okay.
1: Yeah, there was. But I ended up coming to Rochester. At that point in time, I had done some pre-college programs. My dad was a computer programmer for IBM, and he knew that I excelled at science.
0: Okay.
1: So he encouraged me to look into engineering programs. And, of course, I still wanted to be an oceanographer or a forest ranger at that point in time. So I looked for schools that offered engineering, geology, and track and field. almost in that order, and Rochester fit the bill, so I came up to Rochester. Originally, my plan was to go someplace warm, go down to Virginia, you know, William and Mary.
0: Yeah, okay.
1: And I still, you know, look at getting down to that part of the country at some point in time. But yeah, I came to Rochester and majored in engineering and geology at the University of Rochester. Wow. And ran track for 4 years.
0: Oh, that's outstanding. Mm-hmm. Did you get a scholarship for...
1: I did. I got close to a near full scholarship. It was more of an academic scholarship.
0: Okay.
1: Than a
0: track
1: and field, because it was a Division III school.
0: Okay.
1: So it was absolutely useful and instrumental in me being able to attend someplace like Rochester.
0: Well, Division III schools, and it depends on your time.
1: Mm-hmm, mm-hmm.
0: Really, that's what counts. I mean, if you Division III and your time was almost like, man, you could go to Italy, anywhere they hold, even Atlanta, where they held the Olympics. You can go anywhere with your time.
1: Absolutely.
0: Oh, wow. That's great.
1: Absolutely.
0: To know, as an African-American woman, I mean, who were there any more African-Americans on the team in high school?
1: Oh, yeah. In high school, well, I mean, my graduating high school class had 6 African-Americans. So, yes, there were, I mean, the 6 of us either ran track and cross country or not, and we knew each other. But not all of them went to college.
0: Okay.
1: And not all of them ran in college. I know coming to Rochester, I had almost reverse culture shock, because there were more black people at the University of Rochester than I had basically ever encountered, you know, in my life almost.
0: Okay.
1: So it was definitely an adjustment for me.
0: Well, in terms of your adjustment, was it anything like stereotypes or that you had in your mind about other blacks or just... other people, races?
1: No, that's not necessarily were stereotypes. I mean, when I was in high school, we hosted exchange students, and I interacted with international students. So it wasn't necessarily that. It was just coming and interacting with people from bigger cities, New York City, Chicago, Atlanta,
0: mm-hmm.
1: And the, you know, expectations that, oh, you're putting your academics first, or you're not out here partying with us, or,
0: okay,
1: you know, those sorts of
0: really?
1: Things.
0: Really?
1: Oh, yeah, no, absolutely.
0: They
1: absolutely.
0: Thought that of you?
1: Absolutely, yes.
0: Well, what were they doing?
1: They were partying, they were dancing, they were doing majors where they could study, you know, right before the exam or write their papers overnight.
0: Oh, I see.
1: That was not the way I was brought up.
0: Oh, okay.
1: Absolutely. Work before play. So it was, yeah, definitely an adjustment.
0: Well, I can probably hear your dad on the phone. What's that guy named? Don't date yet. Wait,
1: till
0: you're 30. What was it?
1: I never had the courage to even date in high school for that very reason. Having to meet my dad, having to explain, you know, who this person was, and my first date wasn't until I was in college. And
0: freshman
1: my freshman year. Yep.
0: Oh, there you go.
1: Yep. So that was an experience in and of itself. And in fact, I met my current husband on the front steps of the library at the University of Rochester. He was not my first date, but it was that whole date.
0: Did he ever get over that, not being the first date?
1: Oh, no, absolutely. I mean, he's definitely gotten over it, but... Absolutely, but he still holds it against me.
0: Oh, really?
1: Oh, yeah,
0: how many days did he have? I don't know. I couldn't see him being nerdy. And
1: you cannot see my... Oh, okay. Well, yeah, my husband was very nerdy.
0: Yeah.
1: He carried a briefcase on campus.
0: Stop.
1: He was only 16 when he started. He had this little goatee. He smoked. I mean, he
0: Stop.
1: Was just... Yeah. He was definitely not my type.
0: Wow. You're the same age. What did he say that, you know, got your attention? I mean...
1: On that very first time that we met?
0: Yeah.
1: It wasn't anything that got my attention in a positive way.
0: Right.
1: You know, he made comments on, ooh, your skirt, it looks so country.
0: Wow.
1: Yeah.
0: And how would he know?
1: I
0: don't know. Because he was country.
1: Because he was from the city of Rochester, the big bad city
0: of
1: Rochester.
0: Oh, the big bad city.
1: Yes, exactly.
0: So country, meaning it was long.
1: It was long, it was flowing, exactly.
0: And he was saying it should be above the knee.
1: I don't know what he was expecting, but I had no time for that nonsense.
0: Oh, my goodness. What was his major?
1: He started out as an engineer.
0: Okay.
1: But he ended up as political science.
0: Mm-hmm.
1: We talk about the story of freshman orientation when we were registering for classes. The dean of engineering at that point would say, look to your left, look to your right. In 4 years, you know, one of you is not going to be here.
0: Oh, wow.
1: And he did that way, did that look left to right. And he said, oh, I guess he must be talking about me. And I looked left, I looked right, and I said, bye-bye, see y'all later, I'm staying.
0: Okay.
1: So we went into the engineering program with two different mentalities.
0: Yes.
1: So he ended up leaving after organic chemistry.
0: Okay.
1: And ended up going to political science.
0: What did you think of then when he left?
1: Well, I didn't know him then. I mean, I brushed him off. He didn't come back into my life, so to speak, until my sophomore year. And that's only because we teased that he started dating my grandmother.
0: Oh.
1: And my mother. So that way, every time I called home, one of them would ask, how is that sweet boy Wade? And I'm like, Wade who?
0: How did they know?
1: Oh, because because I was running cross country and track, they would come up for my track meets.
0: Oh, and they met him?
1: Yeah, they met him.
0: He wasn't smoking in front of them, though.
1: Oh, yeah, my grandmother was a smoker, and he volunteered to take her out to the hill and sit on the hill and smoke with her.
0: No, I see what he did.
1: Yep, exactly. Took her into Wilson Commons and bought her.
0: It's what he said to them.
1: Yes, exactly. So he knew how to play the game.
0: It was almost an arranged marriage.
1: By him, exactly.
0: Wow. And you went along and found what?
1: I didn't go along. I resisted him every step of the way. It wasn't until my March of my sophomore year when I was running late to track practice, and he came and approached me to ask me to be his date for his sister's wedding.
0: Mm-hmm.
1: I've never met a sister. I didn't know anything.
0: Yeah.
1: And of course, before I said, heck no, I hit a patch of ice, tripped and fell. But because my backpack was, on my back, and I fell into a snowbank, the only way I could get up was either to roll over.
0: Or he help you.
1: Or have him help me. So he stood over me, arms akimbo, saying, if you say yes, I'll lift you, I'll help you.
0: Oh, wow.
1: Yeah, exactly. So what could I do? I was late. I didn't want Coach to yell at me. So I said yes.
0: That's skunk.
1: Yes, exactly. But I had to keep my promise, and I went to the wedding and met his family, met his mother, met his grandparents.
0: Another family arrangement.
1: Yes, yes, yes, yes. And fell in love with his mom and said, well, how bad can he be if, he
0: away from home.
1: Yeah, coming from a family like this.
0: Okay.
1: So that's when I began to give him a chance.
0: Okay.
1: Mm-hmm.
0: Wow.
1: So that's my story, and I'm sticking with it.
0: All right. Now, as you went through your sophomore, junior, and senior year at University of Rochester, the culture there, you said you met people from all over the world.
1: Mm-hmm.
0: And how was it, were any of the classes challenging for you, or you were just right on target?
1: Oh, no, every class was challenging. Every class was.
0: How did you work through it?
1: How did I work through it? With a lot of sweat and tears, with a lot of help, working with friends, knocking on professors' doors, standing outside and crying, getting my courage up to talk to them. In my mind, here are these people with PhDs, experts in their field.
0: Yes.
1: And I have to go in and say, I have no idea what you're talking about.
0: Yes.
1: And of course, the support from home, my parents, particularly my dad, having been through, a technical curriculum, he gave me a lot of support. They encouraged me to ask questions. They played devil's advocate with me.
0: Mm-hmm.
1: So it was just nose to the grindstone, and I knew that if I couldn't keep my grades up, I couldn't continue to run.
0: Yes.
1: So I had to figure out a way to get tutoring, to get help, to get study groups, to get advising. I mean, I grasped at everything. It so happened I was first-generation college student.
0: Yes.
1: Before that was the term. I was fortunate to come from a good high school, but there was still a lot that I didn't know.
0: Well, it's interesting that you would mention that you wanted to run. Not keep your academic scholarship.
1: I wanted, in order to run, I had to keep my academics up.
0: Right.
1: And
0: to run.
1: In order to run, yeah.
0: And you didn't get an athletic scholarship.
1: I did not get an athletic
0: scholarship. You got an academic scholarship.
1: Exactly.
0: But you said to run.
1: Yep. To continue to play. Because running and being an athlete put a lot of structure in place for me.
0: Okay.
1: I mean, I knew I had practice from time A to B. And that, track meets, took up a whole day. So I had less time than most students to focus on my academics. I still had to work to, raise money for my tuition.
0: Okay.
1: And I still wanted to be involved in student activities. So
0: okay.
1: I had to learn how to say no to a lot of things and just be stringent with my time. I was never able to pull all-nighters because I knew if I pulled an all-nighter, my performance on the field would suffer. So
0: and not the class.
1: Well, classes would suffer as well.
0: Wow.
1: But yeah, you know, most of the classes, I mean, the only time I was ever on top, you know, and you know, prepared for class was the very first day of class. Every day, stuff seemed to pile up.
0: Okay.
1: And I had to begin to prioritize what was going to get done, what was going to get partially done, what would I ask for extensions for. I mean, it was a juggling game.
0: You continued a full schedule, 12 or 15 credit hours?
1: Yeah, 16 credit hours.
0: 16, yes. Each semester.
1: Each semester, sometimes 18, because with geology I had to take labs.
0: Yes.
1: And I remember math and physics were the toughest subjects for me. And in fact, I had to take a math course over again because I got a D minus in it.
0: Yeah.
1: And I mean, that would have, you know, I could have kept that for graduation, but it wasn't good enough. So
0: at least a C.
1: Yes, exactly. So yeah. I had to take, you know, I had to find a slot in my schedule to take another this math course over again. And I, you know, you mentioned studying abroad earlier. That was something that I would have loved to have done, but at that time, the engineering curriculum was such that engineers were not able to study abroad. But because I was doing a major that was a combined major, geology and mechanical engineering, the geology department had a lab in St. Croix.
0: Oh, wow.
1: So I was able to finagle my way to do a semester in St. Croix for my geology program, even though my mechanical engineering advisor from day one said, no, you're not going to be able to do it. No, you can't do it. I figured it out until I, you know, could find a way.
0: But you weren't running.
1: I
0: in St. Croix.
1: No, I gave up a semester of cross country.
0: See?
1: But while I was down there, I still trained
0: and
1: I ran races. So there were a couple of people that were down there with me that ran. And, you know, I did a half marathon at one point when I was down there.
0: That's great.
1: Yeah. Yep.
0: Do you think running saved you?
1: Absolutely. Absolutely.
0: And I'm thinking ways, but what way would you think?
1: Well, just in terms of having a reason for being, that when things, you know, really got rough and I couldn't figure out how to take an exam, how to perform. You know, my first role was to go to coach and say, I don't know how to do this.
0: Okay.
1: And he or she would work things through with me, give me time off or whatever.
0: Okay.
1: You know, talking to my parents, you know, they always said, you can stop running. But I knew when I stopped running that things would just, you know, fall apart because I didn't know what to do with my free time. And I enjoyed, you know, being outdoors and just having that free time. That was, you know, very valuable to me.
0: Did running take you away
1: from
0: momentarily from all the stress?
1: Oh, absolutely. It was that downtime where you could just let things free form. You know, running with my teammates, we'd have jokes and just we'd learn to, you know, run through the. It was just, it was a chance to get away. But yet I would still continue to process, you know, some of my homework, some of my essay questions in my mind, but it wouldn't be as stressful.
0: Well, your body, the relieving the cortisol height and running and just relieving all the stress. I mean, that's what running does.
1: Absolutely.
0: I think. So, and then you were built for it. You just loved it because everybody does not love running or walking.
1: Yep.
0: But the body was built to do just that.
1: Yep. I don't think it was so much the running as it is the competition. You know, I ran to compete.
0: Here we go. Let's put that layer. Okay.
1: Yeah. So I loved the challenge of, you know, getting out there, running, seeing how fast I could run, how high I could place.
0: Okay.
1: So it wasn't necessarily about the training. It was about the competition.
0: Okay. So you had to stay fit to compete.
1: Yep.
0: Oh, I was going to just say, if you wanted warm water, it might help your voice.
1: But you got it.
0: That's interesting. But, let me say this. You're listening to Rochester Free Radio, WRFZ 106.3 FM, on your radio dial. Crumity's Corner, where the show mantra is, you never give up. You never quit. You never surrender. Because on the other side of failure is success.
1: Mm-hmm.
0: And my guest this morning is, I want to say doctor, but my guest this morning is Lisa Norwood. Thank you so much. The current district director?
1: Governor.
0: Governor of the Rochester Rotary or Rotary.
1: District 7120 in the Finger Lakes area of New York State.
0: Well, now we're halfway through the show, believe that or not.
1: I know.
0: So let's talk about your journey there. After University of Rochester, is there after University of Rochester? Because you became a dean. I mean, what, you stayed there all through your, after you graduated?
1: Yeah, that was definitely not the plan, but yes.
0: Okay, tell So after you graduated from your mechanical engineering degree.
1: In geology.
0: Okay, minor in geology.
1: Well, it's one degree called geomechanics.
0: Okay.
1: So it was the best I could do without a civil engineering. Rochester doesn't have a civil engineering.
0: Okay.
1: So if I were to do it over again, I would have done a civil engineering or environmental engineering.
0: Have you ever went snorkeling? Or
1: yeah.
0: Okay.
1: That semester down in St. Croix.
0: Gave you an opportunity.
1: Yeah, we had to every day scuba dive and collect our lab specimens.
0: There you go.
1: So every single day, you know, we scuba dived, we do our own lab experiments, and it was a great experience.
0: You were living the dream.
1: I was living the dream.
0: Look at you.
1: Yep. So when I graduated at that point in time, you know, Wade and I were engaged, and he did not want to leave Rochester.
0: Oh,
1: and
0: poor thing.
1: Yeah. The idea of scuba diving in Lake Ontario left me cold, literally.
0: Yes. Oh, no.
1: You know, I had done a summer at Woods Hole Oceanographic in Boston and done coastal shore management. So those were the type of jobs that I was looking for. And I got, you know, some offers here in Rochester, but they just weren't quite what I wanted. So I took a sales rep job with Procter & Gamble, selling a laundry detergent.
0: Okay. Can you back up for me? So you didn't leave?
1: I did not leave Rochester, no.
0: Okay.
1: Because, as I said, Wade and I were engaged, and yes, he wanted to stay in Rochester. So I did a sales position for about a year and a half, decided that was definitely not what I wanted to do. And at that point, I decided I wanted to go back and get my teaching degree.
0: Okay.
1: So I looked at the U of R, come back to the U of R to get my teaching degree, and began to network. And one of my former employers said that, you know, if you get a job at Rochester, you can take classes for free.
0: Okay.
1: So I took an entry-level advising job, making half of what I was making at Procter & Gamble, and started working towards my teaching degree, my high school teaching degree. I figured I would teach math, high school math, science, computer science, technology, those sorts of things. But what I wasn't counting on is actually liking advising college students.
0: Okay.
1: So I really enjoyed working with them, problem solving with them, and eventually changed my degree from secondary ed to higher ed.
0: Okay.
1: And what should have taken, you know, 2 or 3 years to complete a degree took me 6 years.
0: Okay.
1: Because I bought a house, had some children, you know, just life took turns.
0: Okay.
1: And I stayed at Rochester and worked my way up from academic advisor to associate director to director of tutoring and orientation programs. And then was asked to move over and do advising for engineering students. So it was almost as though I came back full circle. And, you know, that's when I began to realize that I could leave an impact and really make a difference in what, you know, what the University of Rochester was offering its current students based upon my experience as an undergrad and even as a graduate student. So I worked in engineering for over 20 years, you know, from advising all the way up to assistant dean.
0: Did you ever fill in and teach any courses?
1: Or? I did not teach any courses. I helped design an introduction to engineering course. I set up study abroad programs in Madrid for engineering students. I did a lot of outreach programs to high school students where I tried to introduce high school students to engineering. Recruiting and opening up their eyes and letting them know that engineering is all around you and that there's different pathways into engineering. So that was the closest I came to teaching.
0: Okay.
1: And I really, you know, enjoyed that, but I realized that I didn't have the personality to deal with
0: the classroom.
1: Middle school students, high school students.
0: College students.
1: Well, college students are different because they were a little bit more self-directed.
0: Mm.
1: But, yeah.
0: Freshmen, huh?
1: Yeah, right. Exactly. Okay. Exactly.
0: Now, you mentioned you engineering, in Madrid. Why Madrid? Was that from your experience going over abroad or?
1: No, it was the study abroad office had an opportunity to, through the IES program.
0: IES?
1: International Education for Students. It was an international study abroad program. And they were looking for partners of faculty members and administration to go and visit this school in Madrid and see whether this was feasible. And I raised my hand and I said I would go. And it was definitely eye-opening. And we also at that point in time had a new dean from Duke University who said, there's no reason we're not sending more than 10% of our engineering students overseas. And he had a goal of 30%.
0: Okay.
1: And my my question was, how do we go from 10% to 30%?
0: In 1 year?
1: Well, not in 1 year, but over the course of time.
0: Okay.
1: He did not have any deadlines, but it was up to me to figure out how to do it.
0: I see. Okay.
1: And that, you know, I just looked at it as an engineering problem. You know, here's where we start. Here's where we want to go. Let's figure out
0: how
1: to
0: get
1: from point A to point B.
0: All right.
1: You know, you collect the data, you talk to students, you iterate, you know, the process. So I had already begun working with the folks in the study abroad office saying, how can we increase, you know, these numbers? And then this opportunity came around.
0: Did you at any time get to travel with the students to Madrid or other places?
1: Well, you'd go to Madrid to help set up the program.
0: Okay.
1: And I was there, I don't know, maybe a week. And while I was there, the director of study abroad said, since you're that close, you might as well go over and visit the and programs that we have in England.
0: Oh, okay.
1: So I spent another couple days visiting some schools in England and talking to students there. But I was, you know, almost 50 years old before I took my first international trip.
0: Okay.
1: And that was as a professional. So for me, that was eye-opening. You know,
0: you were ready for it.
1: I was ready for it, but it also gave me a greater appreciation for what our international students deal with when they come to Rochester.
0: Yes.
1: I can honestly say jet lag is real.
0: Oh, yes, yes.
1: You know, and having to function in an environment where you're not familiar with the language,
0: yes,
1: how exhausting that is. So it gave me a real appreciation for what international students have to go to and what through. And what our students would have to face when they went overseas.
0: So was there like this schedule you worked out, like when they hit the ground running, or you gave them a day or two to kind of catch up?
1: It depended on the program. So,
0: okay,
1: you know, the University of Rochester works with independent organizations to do their study abroad programs.
0: Yes.
1: And they have the staff in place to figure out, you know, students getting adjusted. My job was to work with the students and figure out course equivalencies so that if they study abroad, they did not lose any time,
0: yes,
1: in their academics back here.
0: Yes.
1: So it was a lot of working behind the scenes with faculty, getting them to say, you do not have to take my course in mechanics in order to graduate. It's okay if you take someone else's mechanics,
0: yes,
1: course and come back. So it was a lot of culture shifting,
0: yes,
1: and working with students individually to say, okay, let's see if we can find an equivalent course or see if we can rearrange your Rochester curriculum that you can postpone this course and take a different course overseas.
0: Okay.
1: So
0: that's great.
1: Yeah. Yep.
0: Well, you know, time is really, it's wait for no one.
1: Mm-hmm.
0: So doing all of that, your work, your family, marriage, how did you find time to be outside volunteering for anything? You went with the Rotary a long time, but let's take that journey.
1: Okay.
0: Why the Rotary?
1: That's an interesting story. So I had interactions with Rotary long before, mm-hmm, I even was aware of it. So, you know, in high school, as I said, we hosted a AFS student from the Netherlands, and that was my first experience connecting with Rotary exchange students because it's a, you know, a family of students. And then when we had our second child, she ended up having a lot of disabilities, mm-hmm, and she spent two summers at a Rotary summer camp for disabled children.
0: Now, what is Rotary?
1: Okay, Rotary is an international organization of what I like to call do-gooders.
0: Okay.
1: So the vision of Rotary is together we see a world where people come together and create lasting change.
0: Okay.
1: In the world, in our communities, and in ourselves.
0: Okay.
1: So I like the idea of trying to find ways to make our communities better.
0: Okay.
1: And I was exposed to that because Tiffany went to camp and came back, and those 1 week experiences were the only time I didn't know what she was doing, but she was so happy she came home.
0: How old was she then?
1: She was 6 and 7 or 7 and 8.
0: Okay.
1: When
0: you
1: she
0: saw
1: went
0: that
1: to
0: much
1: camp.
0: Of a difference.
1: Oh yeah, no, absolutely. I mean, I'm different in myself because, you know, here I am the sole caretaker of this child and I have to hand her,
0: yes,
1: off to,
0: yes,
1: you know, another, someone else, a stranger to care,
0: yes,
1: for her. So it was a colleague that invited me, an engineering colleague that invited me to go to Rotary. And I went to the Rochester Rotary Club, met a bunch of people, saw what they were doing, participated in some of their local service projects. And this woman who, you know, invited me would not take no for an answer. So I finally said yes. And then 6 months later, she passed away of brain cancer.
0: Oh. You never know.
1: Yeah, so I'm like, I cannot like abandon Rotary because Sue was so excited about it. So initially, it was staying in Rotary because of Sue Pasta, who invited me, and I want to keep her legacy alive. But the more I did, and the more I did in our community, and I saw the broad reach of Rotary, the more I wanted to do it.
0: Okay.
1: So my aha moment was about 10 years in, I went on a Rotary Friendship Exchange to Nova Scotia. So it's an opportunity to send a group of Rotarians from our district to another district and then host a group of Rotarians from that district. And we end up staying in Rotarians' homes.
0: Okay.
1: And

0: for me, the value of Rotary is bringing people together, working together to solve common problems that will have lasting change.
1: But it's your peers who said, you know, we want you in this position.
0: As district governor?
1: Well, even before, you worked your way up, I think. How does that work?
0: It was the sort of thing where I don't take no for an answer.
1: You don't take no for an answer.
0: I do not take no for an answer.
1: Sue was somewhere around.
0: And I also ask a lot of why questions. Okay. So when I came back from this Rotary Exchange, you know, Friendship Exchange, as the first person from the Rochester Club who had ever participated in a Rotary Friendship Exchange, I asked the question why.
1: Okay.
0: So then I started talking about this program, and next thing you know, I was on the board, and I was serving on the International Service Committee, and then I was asking to, you know, be on the district committee for the Rotary Friendship Exchange, because I saw a lot of opportunities for improvements.
1: Okay.
0: And the more I did, the more I got exposed to, the more I wanted to do. But I knew I couldn't do everything because
1: yes.
0: I still had a full-time job and young children at home. So when I retired 5 years ago, that's when I made the decision that I wanted to get more involved with Rotary.
1: Okay.
0: And then, you know, I eventually changed from the Rochester Club to the Rochester Southwest Rotary Club, which was created about 8 years ago.
1: Okay.
0: And that's the community in which I live and work. So I felt that that was where my home really should be.
1: Okay.
0: And I'm so glad, you know, that I switched, because it gave me greater opportunities to have some more hands-on impact.
1: Okay. And then how do you become, as I talk, you can think about it, what, did you know they had a position, a district governor? Did you know that existed?
0: Not initially.
1: yeah.
0: I mean, initially when I joined Rotary, I was just focused on the club level and what can I do in the Rochester community and how can I bring my passions to Rotary. But like I said, as I started to do more and traveled internationally with Rotary, yes, then I began to understand the structure, you know, of Rotary. There's the club level, there's the district level, there's a zone level, there's a Rotary International level across the world.
1: Great.
0: And
1: okay, you can slow down.
0: Yeah, thank you. You can tell when I get excited.
1: Yes,
0: you know, I start talking faster.
1: You can breathe.
0: Yeah. Yep.
1: Yes.
0: So yes, somewhere along my journey, I knew that there was a district governor position.
1: Okay. And what does, and you asked a why, what does that position do for the Rotary, or how does it help the Rotary, or what
0: do you think? The district governor position basically represents Rotary's face. I'm Rotary's face locally.
1: Okay.
0: So there are 68 Rotary clubs in the Finger Lakes, and I have to make sure that each of them is, you know, being supported, doing good jobs, you know, talking them up. I have to represent our district to Rotary International, solve problems, bring people together, understand the organization, do strategic planning.
1: You did that anyway.
0: I did that exactly as part of my job. So I looked at the prior district governor and I said, you know what, I can do that. You know, that person's a district governor. You know, who says I can't do this job? So I just had to wait for the right time to toss my hat into the ring. And, you know, for years people have been saying, you should do this, you should do this. And I'm like, no.
1: Yeah. Now's the time.
0: Now's the time, absolutely.
1: And you toss your hat in the ring, and?
0: I got selected.
1: Okay.
0: So fortunately it was a three-year training process, so I got selected 3 years ago. So over the last 2.5 to 3 years, I've been working to learn the district, to know who the clubs are, to understand the organization. And then as of July 1st, I took over, and now I get to implement some of my ideas.
1: Okay. Mm-hmm. Sounds great.
0: Yes.
1: Now, what are you doing in this position? I mean, you're in it.
0: Yep.
1: What are you doing?
0: Well, my focus is on creating lasting impact and having Rotarians and Rotary clubs work together, not only among themselves, but with our community, to figure out what are the needs of our community. And by coming together, we can have a greater impact. So I've been doing a lot of joint meetings. I've been thinking about how do we get more youth involved and younger people involved in Rotary, while at the same time keeping alive the interests of our legacy members.
1: Yes.
0: Because unless we start doing things differently, Rotary's not going to survive the next 100 years.
1: That's 100 years.
0: We're over a 100-year organization.

0: And, you know, unless we do things differently and encourage new voices, we're not going to survive.
1: Well, is that membership or is that technology?
0: It's both. I mean, the younger generation does not want to go to weekly meetings. Weekly meetings at lunch. And service is important to them.
1: In person or online?
0: Both. So it depends. I mean, that's part of the transition. Thankfully, with COVID, more and more clubs are doing hybrid meetings. And we actually do have several e-clubs in the district that only meet virtually. So just doing things differently. It's been almost a decade since Rotary had the requirement that you had to meet every week, you had to do A, B, C, or D, you have to have a certain number of professions in your club. Now we can have clubs of focused on specific topics or specific organizations. They don't have to be community-based. We can have clubs of just younger members. There's so much that we can do. And, you know, my club, Rotary Club of Rochester Southwest, meets once a month.
1: Okay.
0: We meet in the evenings. We don't have meals. We have very minimal dues. And our focus is on Southwest Rochester, the environment, and, you know, the health of our people. So with that in mind, that's what we're doing.
1: So what exactly the territory you have from where downstate, what Finger Lakes?
0: Yep, so yeah, District 7120 basically runs from Lake Ontario to the Pennsylvania border. Roughly from Brockport.
1: Okay.
0: Over to Seneca Falls. Wow. So you take that swath right on down, and that's District 7120.
1: Okay. Do you travel?
0: I do. So I try to visit the clubs. I mean, so our district is actually broken up into 12 different areas. So I'm going to be doing area visits with our clubs. But then also, we have, I think, 8 clubs this year that are celebrating either 100th anniversary or 50th anniversaries.
1: Okay.
0: So working with them to recognize them and you know, celebrate with the community. So yes, I will be doing a good bit of traveling, trying to attend the events that the clubs put on and supporting them.
1: Not to get too personal now, is there a stipend involved for you?
0: There is no stipend, but we do get an allowance.
1: Okay.
0: So for me, it's around, I don't know, $45,000 to cover travel, to cover hotel, to cover expenses. It's definitely not a salary, it does cover those expenses.
1: Well, yes.
0: And so that definitely helps.
1: Yeah, it helps.
0: And our district has a process that if I spend, the district governor-elect or district governor nominee spends money before they actually get their allocation, that they will, the district will give you that money and then pull that out of the allocation
1: when it
0: arrives. Yeah, so it's not like you're fronting, you know, gobs of money and then waiting to be reimbursed.
1: Okay.
0: Oh, so it is a good system.
1: So in your travels and when you meet people, what stands out?
0: With Rotary specifically?
1: Yes.
0: What stands out is that people in general want to do good. And they have great ideas for how to do good, but doing it by themselves is very difficult.
1: Yeah.
0: So what I encourage people to do is bring your good idea to a Rotary Club, and then that expands your workforce. And then if your Rotary Club then partners with a community organization, that doubles. So it's just a matter of understanding what your community needs are, finding an advocate or a cheerleader to get out there and do it, and then bringing the members of the club along.
1: Okay. Now, you really don't get involved in the recruitment of it, do you? Or is that another...
0: That is another piece of it. That absolutely is another component of it. We actually have a membership committee that has, you know, 3 subcommittees, and that's one of my focuses for this year as well, is increasing our membership, specifically younger members and more diverse members. And by diverse, I don't necessarily just mean black and white, but I mean disabled people. I mean farmers. I mean refugees, people that typically may not have been invited to join a Rotary Club 50 years ago.
1: Okay.
0: But now we can't do without them because they're critical components of our community. So getting some of our more rural clubs to think about who in our community is missing from our clubs and how do we reach out to them and welcome them and make sure that they feel included and seen and visible in our clubs.
1: Okay, how does the club benefit, you know, everyone?
0: By bringing in different people?
1: Well, just benefit anyone and any member.
0: Oh, anyone who joins a Rotary
1: yes.
0: Club? By joining a club, you're joining a community of people who really want to improve their communities or improve the livelihoods of the members in their community, whether from an environmental perspective or a health perspective or a water and sanitation perspective.
1: Okay.
0: Rotary has 7 different areas of focus.
1: Okay.
0: So depending on what areas a club or a community wants to focus on, you've got a group of people that can really do a lot of good, not just here locally, but also across the world. So Rotary International gives grants for international projects, for district projects. So there is money that can be brought to the table as well.
1: Okay, now when you meet, is there like another layer in your organizational structure? Now you're the governor, then mm-hmm. under the governor there's presidents? Or
0: club presidents,
1: club
0: yep.
1: presidents.
0: Mm-hmm.
1: And how often do you have to meet with your club presidents?
0: Well, in between that layer, I have 12 assistant governors and an assistant governor coordinator.
1: Oh, okay.
0: So they are the ones that are meeting with the clubs on a regular basis.
1: Okay.
0: And then reporting back to the district, you know, what the needs are, what the successes are, you know how the district can better support them. So I plan on meeting on a monthly basis with my assistant governors.
1: Okay.
0: And then on a quarterly basis, there's a district leadership committee that comes together that helps me set the agenda and the strategy for the year. So it's multi-layered, but I'm trying to attend as many of our club's activities and meetings as I can, particularly down in the southern tier, because most of my expertise is here in the northern part of the
1: yes.
0: district. So if I can get to the southern area and really bring my experience and expertise down there, that's going to go a long way as well.
1: Well, I know, last week or somewhere, there was like one of those rainstorms in the southern tier.
0: And mm-hmm.
1: when your Rotary, like those clubs are impacted like that, there's resources to cover that to help them bounce back, I guess.
0: Absolutely. So we depend upon the Rotarians in those areas to bring their needs to the table. And unfortunately, I was on vacation during that time period, and I've only been back for 3 days, but that's one of the goals I need to find out about is how are the people are those communities doing? Do they have any needs, and what can we and the rest of the district do to support those needs? So that's on my agenda.
1: Okay. And this is because you retired from the University of Rochester.
0: Mm-hmm.
1: If that had not happened,
0: I could still do this job, but it would be a different sort of excitement, a different sort of expectation.
1: It would be running track in another analogy
0: yes.
1: of getting it done.
0: Getting it done.
1: All right. We're going to give way to our next host, their show. But I want to thank you for being here today. And before we part, do you have any words, anything you want to share?
0: I guess I would encourage our listeners to think about what legacy are they leaving behind. And if they have something that they want to do or something that they have a great idea, look at reaching out to Rotary and seeing what we can do to help you meet your objectives and goals.
1: Okay, that's a good way to do it. But in general, if they never get into Rotary,
0: mm-hmm.
1: Some of the structure that it offers, for them to make sure they're taking care of themselves
0: mm-hmm.
1: and living their best life.
0: Amen.
1: All right.
0: Exactly.
1: I want to thank you for being here today, your first radio interview.
0: Thank you
1: for your maiden journey here, your maiden voyage here on Crumity's Corner. I appreciate that so much. And I know you were pushed. I understand that, but thank you for being here.
0: Thank you for
1: And riding
0: me.
1: Your bike.
0: I'm a longtime cyclist.
1: Okay, from running to cyclist.
0: Yes, we didn't cover that, but yes.
1: Well, okay. Well,
0: for next time.
1: From your the impact on your knees and everything, now you cycle. All right, that's great.
0: Absolutely.
1: Okay, I want to thank you again for being here. Appreciate you taking the time and what you do. And I would say thank you for your service.
0: Thank you very much.
1: People understand the sacrifices and the time and the stress. But again, this is Crumbly's Corner. I want to thank you for being here. You're listening to WRFZ 106.3. Again, my guest this morning was Lisa Norwood. Thank you so much.
0: Thank you.

0: I am the chef Dier Arbonne, and I am preparing the soup for the Dier Arbonne Shawbrook Spins final show. I place a cup of early R&B and mix it into the broth. I steer in a cup of 60s and garage and psychedelic. I add a cup and a half of rare down-and-out blues, a cup of punk, 2 tablespoons of rare old golden oldies. I add some local upstate New York, a tablespoon of indie, new songs, and old gospel. Woo-hoo! There are aliens listening in to steal the recipe for my soup! You think you tried all the good soups? You haven't. I'll be serving lots of great songs you have never heard before in your whole life! 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
1: 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What's up?

0: Welcome, welcome, welcome back, everybody.
1: Good morning.
0: How are you doing today, Joe?
1: I'm good. How are you doing?
0: I'm good.
1: Excellent. How's your week?
0: Anyway.
1: Yeah.
0: We're moving on from that.
1: Same here.
0: You know how it goes. Busy, busy, busy. But what else will we do?
1: I have no idea. I have no idea. I only know one mode.
0: Yeah, I always say I'm going to like slow down. I'm going to take the weekend off. I'm going to do this. No, never do. Never do. The life of an entrepreneur. And we don't have Terry today.
1: I know.
0: She's in either North Carolina or North Kentucky, somewhere. She's somewhere
1: down. Yeah, we can't remember. She's not here.
0: We don't pay attention. She's not here. She's not important.
1: But she's going to Bucky's for you.
0: Yeah, of course.
1: Well, that's what matters.
0: I told her I need pictures of everything that's there, and then I'll Venmo you money. Because it's never cheap.
1: Wait, she has an assignment, right? She has to get, what is she getting? She has to get something for you.
0: The mug thing.
1: Oh, right.
0: A mug,
1: right.
0: And
1: that's
0: probably
1: right.
0: A t-shirt, because each Bucky's has different shirts.
1: Yeah.
0: So I must have Bucky's.
1: Yeah. Yeah. What about the Bucky's beef jerky? That seems to be like
0: I don't like it.
1: Yeah?
0: But I don't like beef jerky.
1: No.
0: I don't like things that are really hard. Like, I don't like burnt food. I don't like crusty food.
1: Crusty
0: food. I'm really bad. You've been to Bucky's. Do you like their beef jerky?
1: I've never had their beef jerky. I went to Bucky's one time. I went to visit a friend in Jacksonville, Florida. And he showed me the Bucky. The Bucky's down there is massive.
0: Mm-hmm. They all are.
1: I thought you said one of them was really small.
0: Well, the original one.
1: Oh, just the original.
0: Tiny,
1: okay.
0: Yeah.
1: So we did kind of a tour, and I know we bought stuff. I don't remember what we bought, but I got a mug, and I met Bucky. So
0: yes,
1: that was
0: me too.
1: Fun. Got a picture with Bucky.
0: Me too, a couple times now.
1: Yeah.
0: You've only been to one?
1: Just one.
0: Okay.
1: Yeah.
0: Well, we have to fix that.
1: Yeah.
0: We must fix. I know we're talking about going anyway.
1: Well,
0: so yeah.
1: Yeah. I mean, so we're going to go to Ohio. I really wanted to go to Texas.
0: I'll go to Texas.
1: I want to see where the
0: want.
1: Beef jerky is made.
0: I'm sure it's not made in Texas. But I will go anytime you want to Texas. I have friends down there.
1: All right. Well.
0: But anyway, so we. Oh, there's Terry. Jazzy is 10 minutes away. She said she's sorry.
1: Unacceptable.
0: Thank you, Terry. No worries, Jazzy. If you're listening online, you're fine. Okay, so anyway, we have a guest today. We have a lot of guests today.
1: I was going to say, we have more than one.
0: We have four today again.
1: It's a lot.
0: We're cruising along. So and I'm going to say it. She just told me how to say it, and it's already gone out of my head. Sandra Kane. Oh, yep, gone.
1: Kane, right? Kane? Yeah.
2: Kane. Yep, you got
1: See?
2: It. Kane.
0: Mm-hmm. Yeah, I'm like, went into my head, out of my head. It's like when you go to the gas pumps, you know, when you go, you have to prepay for your gas.
1: Yeah.
0: And you go, pump four, pump four, pump four. And you say it over and over and over again in your head. And you get there and you're like, don't care, remember.
1: So we had to rent a van for Party in the Park the other night.
0: Mm-hmm.
1: And at, I don't know, 12 o'clock in the morning, we're taking it back to the airport. And I realized, I forgot I have to get gas for this stupid thing. So we go to the gas station. And of course, the gas pump's not working. So go to a different gas pump, get the gas. Pay for the gas,
0: yeah.
1: And then go inside if you want the receipt.
0: Yes.
1: It's like, oh, man.
0: Did you go to the one on Scottsville Road, right behind the airport?
1: I did.
0: Never works.
1: Yeah.
0: The receipts never work in that
1: one. Yeah.
0: Well, but it's always cheaper.
1: Because
0: gas.
1: I went to the first pump, that was the number I had in mind. So I went inside. I was like, what pump am I at? So I had to go back outside and look.
0: Are you a 7-Eleven's reward member? Because you can save like 5 cents on gas at that station.
1: No, I'm not.
0: Well, you should sign up because it's like 5 cents. Every time I go there and I put my reward number, it's 5 cents off.
1: Yeah, but if it doesn't work.
0: I gave my receipt. I'll go and sign your receipt. But still, it's 5 cents. I mean, you get like 10 gallons of gas. 50 cents is 30 cents.
1: I'd like to be a member at the gas station that never works.
0: Awesome. It's all 7-Elevens. You get free slushies, too, every once in a while.
1: Oh, wow.
0: Anyway,
1: makes it
0: so
1: worthwhile.
0: Sandra Kane. Correct?
2: Yep,
0: the guy
2: that's right.
0: That time, woohoo.
2: You got it.
0: Is a board-certified internal medicine physician and founder of Planted Direct Primary Care in East Rochester, New York. 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We need more of this.
1: I am so excited for this conversation, and I won't get into it now because I would like to bring Dr. Kane onto the program officially.
0: Yes.
1: But I have a story, and we're going to talk about it.
0: Okay.
1: Because This is very timely. I'm very excited to have you here. Welcome to the show.
2: Thank you. Thanks for having me. I'm very excited.
0: So this is such a huge, important thing because a lot of people feel like healthcare is just a number.
2: Yeah.
0: Get in, get out. just give me some medication and move on.
2: Yeah.
1: They're called doctors.
2: The doctors feel it too. I mean, really. Yeah. It's not just patients.
1: I'm just kidding.
0: Well, and I'm not saying that
1: they're called
0: not,
1: insurance companies. Well, well,
0: and I get that. It's the insurance companies that are pushing the doctors to see more, quicker, faster. But I feel like you need to build that relationship with your doctor so that you feel comfortable telling them, I have this, I have this, I need, you know, versus like just real quick, you don't even know my name and I'm not going to feel comfortable telling you I'm having depression issues, I'm having this issue, whatever.
2: Right, right.
0: So you started your practice when, how long ago?
2: So I just opened Planted Direct
0: Primary Care
2: in April.
0: You're accepting patients.
2: Yes, I am.
0: Okay, I've got somebody to refer to you because she's looking for a primary doctor that will spend some time with her.
2: I would love it. Yeah, absolutely. Yep. So, yes, I opened just in April, but I have been in practice in the traditional health system since 2018. We've been here in Rochester since then. And actually, we moved here right before my oldest daughter was born. And she's about to turn 8. So.
0: Oh, okay.
2: So we moved here exactly 8 years ago.
1: Where'd you move
2: from? Well, my husband and I were doing our residency out in Michigan. So we were there for 4 years. And so after we finished residency, we came over here. So.
1: Well, welcome. Welcome to Rochester. Welcome to What's Up, Rochester.
2: Welcome. Yeah, thank you.
0: There you go.
2: Welcome 8 years ago. Yeah, we've been here. So yeah, we really love it. But yeah, just over time, I just found that it was that pressure of seeing the patients, like just kind of like what you said, like a revolving door, just quick, see the next one. And it just, I don't know, it just kind of like after a long time of just being like, okay, well, I'm just going to cope with this and cope with this and cope with this. It just got to a point where I was like, I feel like I can be doing more for people and I'm just not getting that.
0: Does it add stress to you as a primary, as a physician, does it add stress to your life because you're being forced
2: when you're seeing patients quickly? Yes, absolutely. Absolutely. So, unfortunately, in the way things are working these days is most private practices, if you've probably already have noticed this, there are really not many private practices left. And the ones that are around are like kind of struggling and a lot of them are being acquired right by these big health systems. And the reason for that is it just, the insurance reimbursement thing is just like not, it's not working for private practices. But these big health systems have a lot of negotiating power, right? And so they kind of get a better end of the deal and they can negotiate with these payers and say, well, you know, if you're not going to play ball, we're just going to drop you. And then they'll lose a lot of business that way, right? So they have a lot of negotiating power. But then these small kind of private practices don't have that. And so they end up just kind of getting paid whatever they get paid. And so they have to see more patients and just to kind of barely keep the lights on. And so a lot of these are being acquired really by these big health systems. And then when you run a big health system, it's kind of inevitable that patients kind of become a number and you get this kind of corporatization, you know, of medicine, and it becomes less about caring for people, a little more about the bottom line. And so physicians really get pressure from higher up to see more patients and to add more people and to take on more people. But at the same time, they want to do what's right for patients. And so there's this, you know, physicians are often kind of stuck between like a rock and a hard place trying to do the right thing, but also being pressured.
0: So explain to us what direct primary care really means, because I'm confused what that
1: is. This is the part I'm excited about.
0: Okay.
2: Ooh, okay. All right. Got you. I'm excited for you. Okay. You ready? I'm gonna blow your mind. Okay. No. So direct care is basically, we remove the insurance payer and that third party middleman out of the equation completely.
1: Yeah. Okay.
2: So it is a you're like, down with the patriarchy.
1: Take that.
2: So it's basically a direct contract between physicians and their patients.
0: So you don't take insurance?
2: So I do not bill insurance for primary care at all. And I actually don't even bill per visit. So often the way this works is direct care will be a membership based or a monthly fee, kind of like a subscription.
0: Okay.
2: Or the best way to think about it is almost like a gym membership, right? You pay your monthly gym membership and you go once a year, or you go five times a week.
1: The way healthcare should be, in my opinion.
0: So you want to get rid of health insurance?
1: Yeah.
0: Do you know how much stuff costs?
1: I don't want to get rid of health insurance as a whole.
0: Yeah.
1: As somebody who's spent the last over a decade in the insurance business, I see a value in insurance. I also see a tremendous overreach. I don't want to get rid of health insurance. Yeah,
0: okay.
1: Obviously, if you want to have a surgical procedure, paying for that on your own is going to require you to, you know, run two businesses and then spend all of your money on it.
0: What are you talking about?
1: No, but for primary medical care, I love this model. I love this direct care model. And I was
0: What's the average cost of this? Because people are going to ask that.
2: It varies. Yeah, okay. It varies.
0: What's
2: so,
0: the, you know, just average? Don't, we don't want exact
2: average,
0: numbers.
2: Average, like somewhere around 100 to 150. You can get up to 200 maybe sometimes, as low as 80. It
0: so
2: just
0: well,
2: kind of depends. Yeah.
0: Way cheaper than if you don't have health insurance.
2: It's way cheaper than insurance
0: premium. We
2: currently
0: pay for our insurance. My husband and I, we each pay, I think, like $1,500 a person per month. No, I just wrote the check. I think it was like $2,200 for two of us.
2: And you, you're self-employed.
0: Self-employed, technically, yeah. So we pay for it.
2: So if you think about it, and this is probably, and I don't know, I don't want to ask your specific details, but there's usually like a deductible involved too. So
0: we don't have it. We have a very low deductible. Thank God.
2: Yeah, yeah. So
0: we chose to have higher payment and low deductible.
2: Right.
1: That said, though,
2: but when you do the math, you got to kind of you got to see if the math maths, right?
0: So, yeah.
2: So let me ask you a question: your homeowner's insurance.
1: Yep.
2: If you need your dishwasher fixed, do you call your homeowner's insurance? For
1: absolutely
2: that?
1: Not.
2: So why do you need insurance for primary care?
1: Exactly. That's my point.
2: You need your homeowner's insurance for, God forbid, you have a fire.
0: Yeah,
2: right?
0: I know you can get, you can just get hospitalization.
2: Major.
0: There is insurance for just hospitalization, because I remember I used to have that a long time ago when I had no money. I'm like, at least need something.
2: Right.
0: But so let's talk about this. So let's talk about your practice, because we don't want to get into this whole debate about healthcare. That's really going to take about two, three hours.
1: Yes, we do, insurance companies.
0: Okay, well, that's going to be another show then, because I want to really talk about Dr. Kane and what you do.
1: Absolutely.
2: Can I just say one really quick thing before we transition to that? You said something earlier, Jody. You said healthcare is expensive. Oh, no, you said it. You said healthcare is really expensive.
0: Yeah.
2: It's actually, I'm going to blow your mind. Actually, it is not. The reason it is expensive is because health insurance makes it expensive.
0: Well, yes.
2: Because, so, and I'm just going to say this really quick, and I know I'm going to maybe ruffle some feathers here, but if you pay cash for things, it will cost you less than what you get billed if you use your insurance.
0: Well, yeah, because when my husband was just in the hospital, one aspirin is like $50. Come on, it's really not that. And that's why it's expensive. That's what I'm saying. Like, it's just a costly thing that we've kind of fed into the system of, you know, overcharging, billing expensive things.
2: Even like blood work. I mean, blood work, if you directly contract with a lab and get blood work done, you can get a whole workup for $50.
0: Yeah.
2: Whereas if you bill your insurance for it, it's going to be
0: $200 or $300. People don't know that.
2: Yeah.
0: People just assume, let's go with my insurance.
2: So healthcare costs are really inflated. Yeah.
0: Yeah. Oh, extremely. So, so you do the direct primary care. Yep. What's your website so people can find you?
2: So it's planteddpc.com. So planted direct primary care.
0: And you are on our website, whatsuprochester.com, so you guys can find her there. So what's the biggest frustration you feel patients have about being rushed?
2: Well, their biggest frustration is really access. I think there's such a bottleneck, right? So patients are waiting a very long time to get in. When they get in, they sit in the waiting room for a very long time. And then when they do finally get in, they have 7 minutes with you.
0: Is that all it is?
2: Well, I mean, it's a 15-minute appointment, and then half of that goes to usually like the nurse kind of rooming and doing all of that stuff, right? And so really, the average appointment is about 7 minutes long.
1: And then there's
2: like face-to-face time.
1: Yeah. There's are you still taking all of these medications and et cetera?
2: All the rec stuff. Yeah. And so as a physician, we have things too that we need to discuss, or we got to make sure like your diabetes is well controlled and your blood pressure is good and stuff. And so we got our list of things to run through, and the patient has a list of their things that they're concerned about, right? Like, I can't sleep and my knee is hurting and all of these other things. And so it's like, how much can you really squeeze into a small visit? And so what ends up happening is, because we either say, well, you got to come back, which is very frustrating. Like, I've wasted half a day sitting here waiting, and like, you can't address all of my things that I need addressed. Or the other thing we say is, okay, well, I don't have time to address this, so like, you can go see the orthopedic for your knee, or you can, and then we start referring, right? We start like referring people out, and then before you know, patients are seeing 3, 4, 5 different doctors, and you get this fragmentation of their care. And so in direct care, when we reduce these volumes of patients, right, my patients wait less than 5 minutes in my waiting room. I don't even call it a waiting room. I call it like I don't even know. It's like a non-waiting room.
0: Yeah. A spa area.
2: A no waiting room. And and then on average, I'm spending 30 to 60 minutes with patients for their kind of routine things, for their checkups, for their concerns. And then a new patient, I'll usually spend an hour and a half at least with.
0: Oh, wow. An hour and a half. For a new patient, you have to, because you have to start building that relationship. What are their issues? What do they need fixed? Kind of type thing.
2: Right. Yeah. It's there's a lot of things that you have to kind of, you know, take into account, and and really getting to know somebody takes longer than.
0: Yeah. See, I'm very blessed in that I've had my doctor, my primary doctor, for about 20 years now.
2: Yeah.
0: And so hopefully she never ever leaves, or I'll be coming to you, because I need that personal care.
2: Yeah.
0: Like, I just feel like it's just better. I feel like I get a better health care. So I can understand why this model works.
2: Yeah.
0: Because she probably spends more than 15 minutes with people, which is why she's always behind. But I don't care, because I know she's being taking right. time.
2: Yeah. Yeah. So in traditional practice, I would pretty frequently run 45 minutes.
0: Which
2: behind.
0: Your practice, so
2: and now it's because I need to spend that time with patients, because I feel like that's how I can provide that good care, and if I don't provide that, I think that's kind of, you know, we talk about like moral injury a lot in healthcare, and that bothers you. It just kind of like weighs on you after a while, right? You're just like, man, I'm not doing my best, right? Everybody wants to do their best at their job, and you know, and so in direct care, I'm able to afford that time, and because I'm not, you know, me being able to keep the lights on, so to speak, is not dependent on the volume of patients that I see.
0: Yeah. Okay.
2: Then I can spend the hour, right? I don't have to see 20 patients a day to keep the lights
0: so
2: on.
0: So if it's a slow day, it's not a big deal, because you can catch them on charts. You can follow the patients. You
2: exactly.
0: can do some outreach.
2: Exactly. Exactly. And the other thing, too, is a lot of these direct care practices, we, you know, are responsible for maybe 200 patients, 300 patients, 400 mm-hmm. patients. In a traditional practice, you're talking 2,500 patients per
1: wow.
2: physician.
0: How can you remember all those names, all those people, all their issues?
1: It's on their chart. You just have to look at it before you
0: Listen,
1: come into the room.
2: I really do. I love my patients. They're just like, it's in my chart. And I'm kind of like, okay, but I have a lot of patients. And do you know how big your chart is? it's it's on the internet. I mean, you know.
0: You can't possibly go through everyone's chart right before you walk in the door.
2: Right.
0: And
2: so when you have a smaller volume of patients that you're actually responsible for, you're able to get to know them well, and you are able to read all the specialists' notes, and you're able to do your job to the fullest, really, right?
0: So do you feel like, so then you just said, keyword right there, you can look at all the specialist notes. So again, back to my husband, who is really dealing some stuff right now, we've got about 5 doctors, and I'm like, who's watching everything? And so I'm kind of tasked with being in my chart all the time, being like, hey, what about this? What about this? What about this? Okay, well, now the kidney doctor's worrying about this, but what about the cancer doctor? What's he worrying about? Now are they combining everything together?
2: Right.
0: It's a lot.
2: You really do need, and the role of primary care is really to kind of quarterback the team, right?
0: Yes.
2: So, and if your primary care physician is quarterbacking 2,500 people's teams, I mean, how well are they doing that task? And PCPs do amazing. I mean, there are some amazing physicians who are just doing amazing work in a really difficult work environment, you know? And so anyway, but direct care is just a way for physicians to really take back their autonomy and take back control of the way they practice medicine and the way that they want to treat their patients. And it's funny, I've had patients that I've known for years, and I'm seeing them in this setting now, and they're bringing things up that I'd never heard them bring up before.
1: Like, there's never time.
2: I haven't been able to sleep. I'm like, oh, how long has it been going on? Oh, like 5 years. And I'm like, what? Why is this the first I'm hearing of this? Well, we just never had time to talk about it, you know? And so back to your point was, you know, patients need that time and that relationship to be able to bring those things up. And even if they know them, even if you know them well, you know, they if they don't have the time or if they feel rushed, they won't tell you stuff.
0: Yeah.
2: You know?
1: If you're just tuning in, you're listening to Rochester Free Radio, WRFC 106.3 FM, and What's Up Rochester? And we're here with Dr. Kane, Dr. Kane Dio, board certified internal medicine physician. So I wanted to just take a moment. I don't want to make this about me. It's about me.
2: No.
1: This is why I'm so glad you're here. So I had a doctor that I was seeing for a very long time, about a decade or so, who was in a large healthcare system, and one day she wasn't there. I got a letter from the healthcare system saying that she's not there anymore. And I just had a hunch. I was like, you know what? I think she went on her own. I just had this, because she's young.
0: She can't
1: ambitious.
0: Tell you that beforehand?
1: She contractually was not allowed to.
0: Mm-hmm.
1: So I just Googled her. And sure enough, she started her own practice in direct care. And so I called her, and she was super excited and made an appointment and, you know, started to see her again in her private office. And then after a few months, she said, at this point, I don't think I can sustain this. Long story, but she went back to not a really large healthcare system, but kind of a smaller healthcare system. But because it's far enough away from me, I don't see her anymore. Mm-hmm. So
0: Well, now you have Dr. Kane.
1: Yeah, exactly. But anyway, that was the first thing. But the other thing I wanted to mention is that when I was on vacation in March, I think I told you this story. I forgot my EpiPens because I'm deathly allergic to bee stings. And I was in Aruba and, you know, I didn't know anything about the country. So I panicked and I was like, I got to figure this out. And long story short, they said you have to see a doctor. So I went over to this hospital where there was a doctor on staff. And of course, I also didn't know it was a national holiday that day. But I go in and I talk to this woman and she says, oh, I'll put you in line for the doctor. It's going to be a little while because there are a few people ahead of you. And I said, well, what's a little while? She said, oh, about an hour. And I said, listen, I've waited in exam rooms for over an hour. I said, five people ahead of me, that's nothing. And sure enough, about 45 minutes later, I go see a doctor. I give her $100. I've got a prescription for EpiPens. Bam, done. And I thought, we should learn something from this.
0: We should, but we probably won't. But let's learn about something here. So, you mentioned in your thing that you are in your bio that you're an osteopathic physician.
2: Yes.
0: So, what is osteopathic medicine, and how can it benefit a patient? Because I'm curious about that word. I mean, I think I know what it might mean, but
2: yeah. So, if you've ever noticed, some doctors have an MD behind their name, and some have a DO. So DOs are doctors of osteopathic medicine. It's just the type of medical school that they go to. We do the same board exams, the same residencies. Everything medicine-wise is the same training. So DOs and MDs are both physicians in their equal right. DOs actually do additional training in manual therapy. So it's basically we learn how to do adjustments. The easiest way to describe it is, if you've never kind of heard of osteopathy, is if everybody knows what a chiropractor is, pretty much. So if a chiropractor and a massage therapist had a baby, it'd be osteopathy.
0: Oh, okay.
2: that's like the best way to explain it. So
1: it's not a chiropractor that.
2: Yeah. So, I mean, as an osteopath, I crack less bones than a chiropractor typically would. Not to generalize. I mean, a lot of chiropractors do some soft tissue stuff too, but a little less kind of cracking than that. A little more focus on alignment and symmetry and kind of getting things back into place than a massage therapist would. So it's kind of a middle there. So the idea of osteopathy is that form and function are interrelated. And so if your body is out of back and out of balance, it's not going to function the way it is supposed to. And the body has an ability to heal itself. So we help put it kind of back to its place and it will heal itself and then start functioning better, reduces pain, improves mobility. We treat a lot of different things with osteopathy. And then just the idea of holistic kind of care. So training involves whole person kind of perspective, mind, body, spirit, it's all related. And so the osteopathic philosophy is a little more holistic.
0: So real quick, so if someone wants to consider switching to you, so they have health insurance or primary care, they don't have health insurance, that's not important.
2: It doesn't matter, yeah.
0: Yeah, so what's some questions they should ask somebody? Because I'm sure they're going in blind, they want to make sure they get to, you know.
2: Yeah, so what's really great about the direct care space that we can't really afford to do in traditional practice is a lot of direct care practices will offer free meet and greets.
0: Okay.
2: So they will be I offer a 15-minute, most of them are 15-minute, virtual meet and greets. Sometimes they're in person where you'll just get to meet the doctor face-to-face and say hello. And do you like the way the person communicates? Can you understand them? Do you feel like this would jive? Would it gel well before you, try before you buy kind of thing?
0: So as we wrap up with Dr. Sander Kane, what do you think is the best? I know time goes so fast here.
2: It does. Holy smokes.
0: What's the best thing you think about your practice? So people are shopping around. There's a lot of direct primary cares out there. Why would they choose you?
2: So,
1: because she brought a Starbucks, because she's thoughtful, because she considers your feelings. I mean, I could go on and on. Why would you consider anyone else is the question.
2: I did. I brought you Starbucks. But nobody's drank it. But, it's fine. It's okay. I'm not worried about
1: there.
2: It. You'll get to it. It's okay. It really is a personal choice, obviously. And again, I would recommend for people to look at different practices because, again, the direct care practices are going to sort of follow the flavor of the physician's personality. And so you want someone that you're comfortable with. So do a couple of meet and greets. But I personally, I offer obviously the direct care, primary care, location wise. I'm in East Rochester.
0: Yeah, so what's your address?
2: Central. I'm in the Piano Works Plaza.
0: Okay.
2: Yeah, so everybody knows where that is. And then I also offer the osteopathic manipulative therapy at a discounted rate for members. My practice is somewhat faith-based too. So I do actually have a lot of patients who, you know, their faith is really important to them, and I'm open to discussing those types of things too. And so, yeah.
0: And what's your website again?
2: It is planteddpc.com. Yeah. And I'm on Instagram too, by the way, Sandra Kane.
1: Do you do lab work at your practice, or do you outsource that?
2: No, we order. Yeah, no, we. I mean, I order labs. Yeah, but
1: gotcha. Mm-hmm. I was just curious because that was one of the things that the direct care model that I was associated with was going to start doing eventually. But anyway,
0: yeah, cool.
1: I'm so excited. Yeah, I'm so excited to have you here.
2: If you've seen one DPC, you've seen one DPC. They're all so different. So.
0: And you can you can find her on our website at www.whatsuprochester.com. There's her little bios on there, and you can find out. Enter that way. Thank you for being here.
1: Yeah,
0: I know it goes so fast.
1: It
0: we try to warn everybody, but we'll have you back again.
2: I'd love to come back.
1: But
2: yeah,
1: so educational. I'm so glad that I'm so glad that you're here. People need to know about this model. So
0: yeah,
1: thank
0: they
1: you.
2: Especially
0: do.
2: If they don't have insurance or something. Yeah, I'm absolutely.
0: And you're welcome to stay while we go to the next guest. We kind of like to, we have this whole round table working by the end. Like everyone just ends up staying, and we have this great conversation with everybody.
1: We're all going to be friends.
0: We are. We're all going to go for coffee. Well, not for coffee. We're all going to lunch after.
2: Brought the coffee's here.
0: So we now have Jazzy T, who's a 25-year broadcast veteran, podcast producer, and founder of Jazzcast Pros, a woman-owned podcast production network dedicated to amplifying the voices of entrepreneurs, change makers, and community leaders. Sounds familiar, guys? What's up, Rochester? A trusted media personality in Rochester, Jazz currently hosts the number one afternoon radio show on WDKX-FM, where she spent more than a decade shaping culture, conversations, and connecting across the region. Originally from Detroit, Michigan, Jazz began her broadcasting career at just 18 years old. And what, you're 22 now?
3: Yeah.
1: Wait a minute.
3: Do that math.
1: The math is not mathing.
0: While studying telecommunications at Michigan State University, her early career included work with BET, ESPN College, Game Day, Warner Brothers Studios, and film production teams in Hollywood before ultimately bringing her talents to Rochester, yay, as News 10 NBC's first on-camera traffic reporter. As a founder and director of content development for Jazzcast Pros, Jazz has created a platform that removes the technical and creative barriers of preventing people from sharing their stories through podcasting. Through mission-driven programming and strategic partnerships with organizations throughout Greater Rochester, her work focuses on entrepreneurship, WMBE advancement, financial literacy, wellness, and community empowerment. Jazz is also the creator of the Aligned Entrepreneur Podathon at WXXI Public Media, a live event uniting podcasters, business owners, and regional organizations through storytelling collaboration. She was recognized as a 2026 Athena Young Professional Finalist by the Greater Rochester Chamber of Commerce. Congrats.
3: Thank you.
0: I think I was like 2019 or something.
3: Oh,
0: so,
3: congrats.
0: Great.
3: Yes.
0: We're all in this together. You live in Brighton, New York with your husband and two daughters currently.
3: That is right. That is right. Can you guys hear me okay?
0: Yep, we can.
3: All right. What's up, Rochester?
1: Hello. I'm so excited to have you here.
3: I'm
1: excited to be here. We have such a good show today.
3: Yes.
1: We're about to be schooled in broadcasting, by the way.
0: Listen, we'll take a bunch of tips.
3: Okay.
0: This is our fourth month, so we're still new. We're still figuring it all out.
3: Yes.
0: Yes, we're very young.
1: It's my fourth week, right?
0: Yes.
1: Yeah.
3: Have you went back and listened to your first episode yet?
0: No.
3: Okay.
0: No.
3: Well, if you're ever feeling unsure about yourself, that is a great way to
0: get fresh.
3: A pick me up. Listen to episode one and you will feel great.
0: It's still fresh. I still remember how much we flubbed up.
3: Well, that means you're doing a much better, right?
0: Yeah. And it's fine. We were learning. We were figuring out our groove, how we were going to do things.
3: Yeah.
0: You know, we're making it work. And we love doing this. And so you've been 25 years in this industry.
3: Absolutely. Yeah.
0: What made you want to go into media?
3: Well, it all started. I interned for a radio station while I was at Michigan State University. And my goal at that time was to be on the street team and get some free concert tickets. You know?
1: So, that's how it all starts.
3: That's how it all starts, right? Never made it on the street team, but the owner said that she liked my voice and offered me a Saturday night show. So while I was in college, freshman, then they said, hey, go ahead and make this what you will. So it was Saturday nights, and being from Detroit, I'm used to hearing like upbeat dance music. Detroit is the home of techno music. And I said, let's create a mix show. And then I said, let's create an avenue for local artists. Now let's do a freestyle contest. So that Saturday night became a community hub for people around, that was in Lansing, Michigan. So artists, but I also had DJs that came up from Detroit, which was about an hour away.
0: That's what we started this radio show for, same thing, to give the voice to the community.
3: Yeah.
0: Because people tend to forget about the little people.
1: Oh, I was hoping for some free concert tickets.
0: Well, listen, we get some coffee, we get some swagger once in a while. People give us free gifts, which I kind of like. I like free stuff, not going to lie.
3: Right.
0: But so you started, so now you're on WDKX right now, correct?
3: Yeah, absolutely.
0: What's your show about that you do?
3: So I have a music-based show,
0: okay.
3: And we start off with what's new at 2. So all of the new music that has come out in the past couple of weeks, I get to debut that, and we have artist interviews, and we talk, you know, whatever the hot topic is. Just like, for example, there's an artist born and raised here in Rochester named 38 Spesh. He's mm-hmm. went on to do great things on the national level and has a lot of national headlines just recently, and so he decided to come into Rochester on Shiloh Avenue, into his neighborhood, and have a whole like block party in addition to filming a music video,
0: wow.
3: you know, which was really cool, free food, and it was just a wonderful event. So I love to be able to highlight things like that that are going on in addition to, you know, promoting bigger concerts like tonight downtown at ESL Ballpark. There's a big hip hop show with the artist named Rick Ross. Last night there was Neo at Darien Lake. So it's really awesome just to be able to help not only pursue the dreams of people who are coming up, but also being able to talk on a human level with the artists that we all know and love. And I've had some great interviews over the years.
0: What time is your show?
3: Is it 2 o'clock? 2 to 6, Rochester's best ride home.
0: There you go. So everyone can listen in. We'd like to promote other, and it's another station, and we get that.
3: Yeah.
0: But we want to promote other people. We want to, you know, share the knowledge and share the wealth and share everything with everybody.
3: Yeah, and we have a mixed show called Jazzy Drive at 5.
0: Oh.
3: Which is so fun.
0: I have to start tuning in, listen to music.
3: Yeah.
0: So your career's taken you from Michigan State, you know, BET, ESPN, mm-hmm. Hollywood, News 10, NBC. That's a lot to do.
3: Yeah.
0: How do you think that's shaped who you are now?
3: Well, every stop, you know, taught me something different about production. I'm a producer at heart, and which makes me a better host, I believe, because as I'm putting together content, I'm thinking about what is that edit going to look like? What is that transition looking like, you know? And so while I was in college, still on the radio, I was in school for telecommunications. And so my teacher had an opportunity for college game day. Hey, we're looking for PAs. And surprisingly, I was the only one that raised my hand. And so I quickly went from just one of the people running around putting up banners to the lead production assistant. And that allowed me to find other PAs and recruit people. I recruited some of my friends. We were able to do the Motor City Bowl in Detroit. So it expanded for more than Michigan State games. And that just really opened my eyes up. And I also love to edit. So if you ever have an opportunity to go inside of ESPN, like edit bay, like one of those mobile ones, like when they're on location, mm-hmm. and you get to see those masters work, it is truly magical.
1: Yeah.
3: Like even when you're just watching sports, right? And you're like, oh my goodness, how do they put that reel together so quickly, right? And they do it right there on the fly.
1: I can't say I've had that specific experience, but in college, I was a media major. And so I was in the, you know, the TV studios, and just seeing how it all works together, you know,
3: yeah.
1: you've got the producer calling the shots, and it's incredible to see that team of people so you know, so connected and working so effortlessly together.
3: The directors too, you know, like the live switching, camera one, camera two, take it wide, do this, do that, and it's like, wow, like that really, really inspired me to continue on this path of production, you know, which eventually did lead me out to Hollywood, which I don't know if we need to take a break. I see
0: no,
3: a hand
0: no,
3: signal
0: no,
3: going
0: have
3: on.
0: Do we have to announce for 15
3: right.
0: minutes?
1: No, we just want to let people know that they're just tuning in. They're listening to Rochester Free Radio, WRFZ 106.3 FM. So
0: we just have to do it every 15 minutes.
1: We never do it,
0: but we're trying.
1: Call out.
0: We're trying to get
3: you
0: butter.
3: Need a little like hourglass or something. So every time you do it, just flip the hour or the 15-minute glass over, and then you'll know it's time.
1: Yeah, there we can make a game of it.
3: Yeah.
0: Red round robin will do it.
1: Yeah.
0: See, we're already learning from you. So what advice would you give somebody who might want to break into radio?
3: Well, I would definitely suggest internship. Anything in this industry, I suggest do whatever you can do on the entry level to get in, whether it's interning or if it's volunteering or if it's bringing pizza, bringing water, right? And the goal is to rub elbows with the people who are doing what you want to do. Right. So if you want to be a director, right, you can't be a director fresh out of high school. You got to be maybe a grip, or maybe you're working in set design, and then you become an assistant director.
1: Yep.
3: And then after that, you're able to go ahead and rub elbows with the person who may give you an opportunity to direct your own project. Right. I love live radio because so many things are happening in the studio right now, and you guys listening have no idea. But we just keep it flowing anyways.
0: You mentioned water, and I was like, oh, wait, we've got the water.
1: It is controlled chaos in here at the moment. Listen, but we're getting this
0: if
1: together.
0: If nothing, we're totally honest on this show.
3: Yeah.
0: We mess up, whatever, but you said water. I'm like, oh, we brought waters. Because we're learning as people come on, they forget to bring something to drink.
3: Right.
0: And their throat gets so dry.
3: Marsh, yeah.
0: So we try to bring water, and then it gets hot in here, so I turn the fan on, and the papers go flying.
1: I want to build on your question and
0: build that house.
1: Yeah, we're gonna build the house. We start with the foundation. We're gonna frame the walls now. What do you think makes radio such a powerful medium? Because I will admit, I listen to a lot of podcasts, and I'm a musician, so I listen to a lot of music. I don't typically listen to what we've come to know as terrestrial radio as much these days. Mm. I will occasionally tune in, but for the most part, you know, I want to hear what I want to hear.
3: Yeah.
1: I want to have the control. I've been so, I don't know, spoiled by all the digital media. But anyway, I've obviously started to gravitate more toward terrestrial radio since I'm now... co-host
3: of
1: a show.
3: Yeah,
1: exactly. But what do you think makes radio such a powerful medium, even in today's digital age?
3: So I want to talk about first the digital age has made everyone so isolated in their listening experience, right? So they have their earbuds in. Everyone in the house has their own screen. So even if they're watching a podcast on YouTube, it's their screen, it's their experience, right? Yep. What's so powerful about radio is everyone who is tuned in is hearing the same thing at the same time, right? You remember must-watch TV?
1: Oh, yes. Yeah.
3: You know, and so you had to make the appointment to get there. Otherwise, everyone's going to be talking about it the next day, and you missed it, right?
0: And it was family time, too, because you kind of got together with your friends or family, and you all sit down at the same time. You watch this. You're right. You watch the same thing. You listen to the same thing. You could talk about it afterwards.
3: Exactly. And so I think with radio, we have the power to reach people exactly where they are, whether they're in their car or in a shopping mall or what they're at a park and somebody is blasting their favorite radio station, and everyone is in that circumference has that same experience. And I think especially post-COVID, during COVID, obviously, but post-COVID, people are looking for ways to have like a community experience. And so that's why I feel, you know, going into podcasting with, well, maybe we'll talk about that. What's the future? Yeah. Right. But definitely want to touch on the fact that live events and getting people together is going to be all the rave.
1: So where do you see radio? Where do you see radio's place in the future?
3: Yeah, so I believe that radio does have to tap in, and they do have to deliver some on-demand content as well. I believe taking advantage of live streams is a big opportunity. I've seen major radio shows get deals with Netflix.
0: Yes, I've seen that.
3: Which
0: is joking on that, Joe. Live stream is gone.
3: Opening up a whole new revenue stream.
1: Hi, Netflix. Would you like to talk about Rochester, New York?
0: You never know. I mean, if you get enough followers, Netflix wants anything.
1: I mean, Arthur Shawcross was from here.
0: Right?
3: So true, yeah. So live and local, right? That's the premise of radio, right? Live and local, but also being able to be on demand and being able to get people out in the community is another thing that I feel like radio does better than anything, right? Because you're able to say, this is happening right now. You know, you're able to reach people in that exact moment if they're driving down the street and say, hey, there's free hot dogs on this corner street, and you're in that area, you're going to just turn over. But if you had to go home, or, you know, once you stop driving, put on a podcast or whatever the case is, and you find out, you're like, oh, well, that hot dog was, you know, yesterday or whatever the case is, and I missed that opportunity.
0: And who wants to miss out on hot dogs?
3: Well, yeah, I'm just using a very simple...
0: No, seriously, I love hot dogs, though.
3: Yeah.
0: I was like...
3: whatever it may be, you know, and the opportunity to give away stuff, too, is honestly one of my favorite parts is interacting with the listeners and having people call in. I do a birthday roll call every day. I'm really big on birthdays, and I also share celebrity birthdays because I think it's really cool to know that you were born on the same day as somebody who's done amazing things, you know, and you can draw
0: that is kind
3: of
0: cool.
3: Some of that energy and some of that power. Like, okay, wait a minute,
0: Joe, get on that one too.
3: The stars were aligned, you know, this pretty much the same way as, let's just say, Prince or Madonna or something like that, and look at everything they were able to achieve. So I mean, I have that same potential, why not? Let's go.
0: Okay, that's Joe, right. Steal that idea. So we're gonna start doing birthdays. Come on, Joe.
1: Well, one of the things I just wanted to mention is that I managed operations for Party of the Park, so including the stage and backstage and house, and anyway, we have Dino Kay, from local radio personality that does our emceeing for the shows.
3: Right.
1: And shout out Dino, by the way. But it does create a real sense of community.
3: Absolutely.
1: To have that familiar voice on the stage, even if he's just up there to say, hey, we're having a good time, want to thank the sponsors. Mm-hmm. There's a community there because it's someone that this community has come to know over.
3: Right.
1: I won't mention how many years, but
3: And you form a relationship with those people.
1: Absolutely.
3: As well. You know, and that's another crossover between broadcast and podcast. You know, you have to form a relationship with the audience, and the audience forms a relationship with you. So many people, you know, stop me out and about, you know, thanks to social media, they can see what I look like.
1: Right.
3: I had a good 15 years where that wasn't the case. Where,
0: yeah. You know, because they don't see your face on radio.
3: Don't see your face on radio, but then all of a sudden, you know, they find your Instagram or whatever the case, and now you're always on, but it's amazing how they're like, oh, I remember, you know, when you had, for instance, like Kay Michelle is a R&B artist, and it's a conversation that I forgot about maybe an hour after I did it.
1: Right.
3: But people will still come up to me and be like, oh my goodness, like when she said this, and now every time I hear that song, I think about the story of how she wrote it and so on and so forth. And people like remember that stuff. Like when we're talking now, like I said, we'll forget about it because we're just in the moment, we're flowing, and we're trying to make sure the papers aren't flying everywhere, you know?
0: I know, it's so hot in here.
3: Yeah. Well, it's not that bad. The fan actually is blowing right where I'm at. So
1: it
3: sounds great.
1: Okay. I feel it here. Fan's great.
3: Yes.
1: This thing is a lifesaver.
3: Yes.
0: So you work to support entrepreneurship, WMBE advancement, which is minority women business entrepreneurship.
3: Enterprise. Yes.
0: As enterprise, can I promote it? Both my companies are, I'm WMBE certified.
3: Nice.
0: For New York State and Monroe County. So I always forget what their

0: Pros Podcast Network. We want it to be mission-based, right? And we wanted to be able to bring on thought leaders and experts in their field that can educate, empower, inspire their audience, right? So we don't do gossip on our show. We don't do a lot of like political things or anything like that. It's all about evergreen content that can help the person along their journey. And entrepreneurship is one of it, but I also have a sleep show called The Doze, and it's a sleep doctor. That is her business. She helps people get better sleep. And you might think that that's like one episode, but no, we are like 20 episodes in, and she has so much knowledge, you know, even just from down to like melatonin and magnesium spray and just circadian rhythms, and the type of light that you expose yourself to, you know, an hour before bed will determine how quickly and how soundly you sleep. And there's so much information in that. And if you can get a great night's sleep, that will make you a better entrepreneur and be able to be more productive in the morning.
1: Hear that, Angela?
2: I don't get sleep. It's just what it is right now.
0: And our host, one of the things, her pet peeves is when people say like, oh, I sleep when I'm dead.
2: Right? I hate that.
1: Oh,
0: and
1: man.
0: Yeah. And that's,
2: I never say that.
0: As entrepreneurs and the small business owners, like, we kind of get enticed by that a little bit. There's so much to do. I got to work. I got to grind. I got to do all this. But if you're running on empty, you know, you can't be the best for your customers.
2: Yeah. And I know when to sleep. Like this morning I was going to get up early and I was like, nope, we're just, I woke up. I'm like, oh, I'm going back to bed. So yeah. I will do that. I do sleep. Don't get me wrong. I'm a sleeper. I'm in bed most nights by like 8 o'clock.
0: Oh, wow.
2: You know, I don't go to sleep, but I'm in bed by 8 o'clock, winding down, relaxing. Good. But this whole week has just been really hectic because my husband's been sick.
0: Yeah.
2: So I've had to do his job and my job, which is fine. Like, it's only temporary. Mm. I'm not going to do it for the next 6 months.
0: Yeah.
1: Well, I'm glad you're a sleeper because that's the thing that's going to get me.
2: I want to sleep as much as I can. So you were an Athena Award, 2026 Athena.
0: Oh, my goodness.
2: 2026
0: yes.
2: Athena Young Professional Finalist, which is a huge honor.
0: Crazy.
2: Because I've been through the application. I know what it takes.
0: Yes.
2: And there's so many great women that are finalists with it that you're part of this club.
0: Oh my goodness.
2: Of like amazing women.
0: And this year was the 40th anniversary as well.
2: Oh, wow.
0: So I was amongst some giants, you know, and I started my business. Well, we're actually coming up on the anniversary. We'll be 4 years. And there's people that are, you know, head of like super organizations, you know, and here you are. But I feel like it's a great opportunity. What I loved about that particular event and the way they set that up is every finalist had an opportunity to go up there and speak for 60 seconds.
2: Oh.
0: You know, rather than the MC just saying, oh, here's their picture.
2: Yeah.
0: Like, congratulations, move on. Right.
2: Yeah.
0: We had an opportunity to answer a question, you know, about leadership and about how we're building our team and the impact that we want to have on the community. And so even though there were only three winners and, you know, across those three categories, I feel like everybody in the room and the audience had an opportunity to feel a connection with the finalists who got to go up on stage. And then we had to take great pictures. And like you said, it's part of a club now.
2: Yeah, they do. Yeah. They do. I don't know if they still do this, but when I was there, that we would all meet. We met once or twice afterwards.
0: Oh,
2: like
0: nice.
2: Somebody in the group would kind of do like a little group meeting type thing.
0: Okay.
2: And I think one of the years we went to someone's lake house and tried to like bond and kind of connect.
0: Wow.
2: So it was really nice because you're kind of like part of this like select group of people.
0: Okay. Well, that is a great idea. So 2026 finalists, find me and let's find a lake house. And I want to do that.
1: I'm telling you. Yeah.
2: It was fun because you got to.
1: Sponsored by What's Up Rochester.
0: There you go. What's Up Rochester, please.
2: All right. We got a lake house.
1: I wanted to talk about Jazzcast Pros.
0: Yes, please.
1: Tell us how you got started. Tell us more about the organization.
0: Well, it started during COVID, and a friend of mine had a business where she does lashes. So she puts on fake lashes for people. And obviously, you couldn't be touching people's face and things
1: All
0: like
1: right.
0: that. But
1: yeah.
0: she wanted to stay connected to her customers and make sure that people could still find her while she was building a magnetic lash product that she could ship to them. And she would be able to do a short video and show them how to apply it, right?
1: A magnetic lash product?
0: Yes.
1: Okay.
0: It's a big thing now. So this is back in 2021.
1: All right.
0: But now there's like, now don't get me all into it. This is her business, not mine. But essentially, she was able to put a thin liner that had some sort of magnetism in it.
1: Huh.
0: And then you take the lashes and you just poop and there they go.
1: How
0: and they're
1: cool.
0: on.
1: Yeah.
0: So the reason that she came to me and said, I want to start a podcast because people are always inviting me to coffee. Let me pick your brain, right?
1: Right.
0: And she's answering the same questions over and over. How did I become a millionaire? How do you get a brick and mortar business? What's the best location to put your business? Like, how do you get a loan? All of these questions, right? She's like, let's create a podcast where I can answer these questions

0: excuse me, once and for all, essentially, so that when people have a question, they can, she can point to it and say, oh, on episode 36, I actually run all that down about SBA funding or whatever the case may be.
1: Sure.
0: And so after that, I had another friend who was actually the director of health equity for Erie County down in the Buffalo area. Same situation. She wanted to help people destigmatize mental health. And the way that she does that is by sharing her own story, right? So she's been diagnosed with several mental health diagnoses and illnesses. And so she wants to share raw and authentically about what has been working for her, what modalities that she's tried. And that has really taken off. And she's actually a survivor of a suicide attempt as well. So the mission there is to help save one life. Wow. Just one.
1: Yeah. Yep.
0: You know, and that's a question I ask people when they want to start a podcast. What is your definition of success?
1: Right.
0: For some people, it's, you know, a million downloads. For some people, it's, oh, I want to bring more attention to my business. For other people, it's like, I want to help people sleep better, right? And I want to be able to show them that there's different ways to use, like I mentioned before, like melatonin, and is it safe to give to your kids? And be able to have that on-demand content that we talked about
1: yep.
0: before.
1: Yep.
0: And so I think that's how all of the pillars kind of came in place, as far as people would find out about Jazzcast Pros and they would say, hey, I want to start a podcast. I have a lot of experience. I have a lot of knowledge, but I don't know where to start.
1: Yep.
0: One of the things I hear all the time is, you know what? My podcast is still in the box. It's up there on the shelf. Haven't even opened it. Like, what do I do? You know? And it's just about taking away those technical barriers and saying, you know what? We'll open the box for you. We'll get everything all plugged up. All you have to do is sit down and talk, and we'll take care of the post-production and also the distribution for you.
2: Oh, so you do everything.
0: Yeah.
2: One-stop shop.
0: One-stop shop, in-house. And we also, before anybody even starts a podcast, we take them through a 6 weeks, I call it the podcast in a box, coaching and training. So we'll go and break down everything from, you know, what are you thinking the title is, right? Let's Google that title and see how many other podcasts
2: Thank
0: already
2: you.
0: Have that,
2: Thank
0: right?
2: you.
0: Because that happens a lot. You're not the first person to come up with the show, right?
2: Yeah.
0: There's a lot of shows out there, right? And so after we identify the listener avatar, we think about colors, we think about taglines, we come up with the description, we do all of that in advance and try to come up with at least 10 topics so that they're not getting started, because there's that slump. There's a slump at episode 3, there's another slump at episode 7.
2: Really?
0: Most podcasts will actually stop producing content after episode 8. That's where.
2: Why?
0: Because they run out of ideas. They realize they didn't budget the time. They didn't think about all of the post-production that goes into it. Maybe they're doing it themselves.
2: Yeah.
0: Right? And they're like, I just don't have time to
2: Thank you.
0: To book the guest, to interview mm-hmm. the guest, mm-hmm. to do the editing, mm-hmm. then to put it out there. Now I have to promote it.
2: Yes.
0: You know?
2: please, real quick, as we start to wrap up here, talk about how many hours that takes. Because I think on this radio show, because we turned into a podcast mm-hmm. in the following week, between trying to get guests, promoting the show, doing the podcast, I probably spend about 20 hours a week of my time.
0: On one show?
2: Yeah, one show.
0: Wow.
2: That I'm constantly trying to get new guests, trying to keep it lively, entertaining.
0: So I will give you one nugget, and it's automation and AI.
2: Listen, I use AI a lot.
0: Yes, you have to. And there's
1: every
0: lot.
1: Day.
0: It's not just ChatGPT. You know, there are automation for editing. You know, you can actually go in and upload your audio, for example, and say, okay, highlight all of the ums for me.
2: Oh.
0: And then it will highlight it for you. Sometimes.
2: Joe, take notes, Joe.
0: Excuse me. The reason I think it's important to have automation that will allow the human to still be a part of the process mm-hmm. is sometimes the or sometimes the ah or the and or the will maybe be detected as a
2: Yeah.
0: And so you might be listening to a podcast or some sort of content where they just used AI and they didn't actually have any human involved in it, and it will sound like it's like stuttering a little bit because it's just cutting that part out and putting those words back together. But what I love about using this process of highlighting, then I go and I review it, and then maybe I want to leave a little breath right there. Maybe we need that little bit of silence just to kind of take in what the person said.
2: Yeah.
0: So it's great to have that option to say, okay, I have 237 that are highlighted here, right? Rather than having to go through and listen to the whole hour-long podcast or whatever it is, it will just help you zip right through that. And of course, with show notes and stuff, that's a must now.
2: Yeah.
0: You have to use a transcript and say, all right, help me, you know, pull out key points and things like
2: it's
0: that.
2: A lot of work, but I think it's also very rewarding. I mean,
0: absolutely.
2: We've met some amazing people in the few months we've been doing this.
0: Yeah.
2: And they just, they come back afterwards like, oh my God, that was so great. Thank you. I just really, you know, I got some community outreach, whatever it was. So, and we brought Joe on recently, you know, as another one to our repertoire so we can have some more, get some time off. Because that's the other thing. You have to schedule your time off because somebody has to be here every week.
0: Absolutely.
1: I joined just to give everyone time off.
2: He did. Know. No, we needed the male voice, too, because two women, it was kind of getting a little too estrogen fast here.
0: I don't know if we have...
1: Wait, what are you talking about?
0: Right.
2: Again, poor Joe.
1: For those of you who can't see, five women in the room.
0: If we have time for a quick sidebar. A quick sidebar. So talking about giving people time off. So I was in Buffalo before I even got up here, and this is how I got to News 10 NBC. Somebody there was doing traffic for Channel 4 in Buffalo. He never got a time off. There was nobody to fill in for him. So he started to train me to fill in for him. We took a selfie. One of the news directors at News 10 NBC saw that selfie on Facebook, reached out to me. I had not even went on air for him yet, snatched me from that opportunity and said, come to Rochester, New York and do traffic here.
1: Amazing.
0: So I just want to say, take those opportunities when you can. Whoever's listening, they want to get into production and say, hey, can you help out? Yes. The answer is yes.
2: Well, yeah, Joe came on as a potential intern. We'd put out a call for interns. And then we met Joe. We're like, we love him. Intern sounds too short term.
0: See?
2: He's got to be a host. He's hosting with
0: See?
2: Us.
0: See?
2: His energy is great. We're like, he fits so well with us. We're like, quick, we're changing our format. There's three of us now.
0: Wow.
2: Because he just answered an ad. We put an ad saying we need an intern.
1: But so far, every show they've kicked me off. I've had to leave the room.
2: Yeah, we kind of, you know. Well, you know, it's like the male bees. The male bees go and fly away. Remember that show? But no, thank you, Jazzy, for being here. Now, is it Jazz or Jazzy?
0: I prefer Jazzy, but when I was on News 10 NBC, I went by Jazz Williams. I guess that sounded a little more conservative.
2: Yeah, we're not conservative here.
1: So outside of WDKX, how do people find you?
0: So on Instagram, at JazzyTOnAir. My website is jazzcastpros.com. And big announcement coming in the next couple of weeks that I can't mention right now. 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
1: Excellent. Thank you for
2: Joe, take
1: here.
2: A bunch of notes here because we need to be doing all those things too. We need to copy from the best.
1: Yeah, I'll do that with the pen I have in my hand.
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0: Do you get the smart speakers? 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
2: So you just open the can of worms for me, because I'm the first person who will take all the help. I'm the one who's like raising their hand, asking questions, being like, you want to offer me help? I'm going to come take that help.
0: And I do workshops. 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
2: Mm-hmm. Well, let us know when you have those again, because we're coming.
0: Okay.
2: I love learning. I'm a great forever student. I always want to learn. But again, this was Jazzy Williams on What's Up Rochester, and you can find her on our website, www.whatsuprochester.com. We do have to take a short break because it's top of the hour, and we have to pay those bills. We're doing it, Terry. We're kind of working without you here today. We miss you, though, Terry. You better be listening. And Steve's coming up next, too, so hopefully he's coming in today, because I miss Steve. We don't get to see him too often. Sometimes I have to run out of here every day, but we're thinking about you, too, Steve.
1: Hope to see you, Steve.
2: Talking about everybody. Hang on, so we'll be right back, guys. Oops. See, not making it work. Hang on. I'm messing up already, Terry. See, I can't do it without you.

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1: And we're back. Welcome back to What's Up Rochester, everyone.
2: Controlled chaos.
1: It's always that way, but we didn't miss anything. We didn't miss a beat. We were right on time with the legals. You know, we got the next guests in here. Terry, we're doing okay without you. Just miss you.
2: Doing okay. We're surviving, not thriving, but that's all right.
1: Listen.
2: We're going to get there.
1: One day we're going to like come back and go, that was the perfect show.
2: That's right.
1: We didn't mess anything up. Everyone, we just cruised through it.
2: Yeah.
1: When do you say that was, Jazzy? By episode 30, 50?
3: About episode 172. But then you'll be perfect.
2: But what's authentic?
3: There's no such
2: about
3: thing as perfect.
2: No,
3: the
2: exactly.
3: Point. There is. And that's the beauty of the authenticity of being live as well.
2: Exactly.
1: Yeah. We make mistakes. Yep. We love our mistakes.
2: That's right.
1: So did you want to introduce the next guest, John?
2: Yeah. Our next guest has created a beautiful way to honor those who have spent their lives caring for others. Aubrey Mann, BSN-RN, is the founder of Nurses Honor Guard of Monroe County and an adjunct clinical nursing instructor at Genesee Community College. I went to Genesee Community College for a short time. Inspired by the honors given to fallen first responders and after discovering the Nurses Honor Guard movement while attending nursing school in Texas, Aubrey returned to Rochester determined to ensure nurses would receive the same dignity and recognition for their lifetime of service. In 2024, she founded the Nurses Honor Guard of Monroe County with the heartfelt mission of nurses honoring nurses. Since then, the volunteer-led nonprofit has grown to more than 50 dedicated volunteers who provide meaningful tributes for nurses at funerals, hospice bedsides, retirement celebrations, nursing pinning ceremonies, and other milestone events. Through traditions like the Nightingale Tribute and a final call to duty ceremony, the organization honors a nurse's legacy of compassion, service, and unwavering commitment for caring for others. Their ceremonies often include the reading of a personalized tribute, the ceremonial ringing of a bell, the extinguishing of the Nightingale lamp, and the presentation of a white rose to loved ones. The organization welcomes volunteers from every stage of the nursing profession, from students to retirees, and is dedicated to ensuring that every nurse, whether an LPN, RN, NP, CNM, or CRNA, is remembered and celebrated for the profound impact that they made on the lives of their patients, families, and communities. Today, we're honored to welcome Aubrey Mann to What's Up Rochester to share the inspiring story behind the Nurses Honor Guard of Monroe County and why recognizing those who have devoted their lives to caring for others is a mission so close to her heart. Please join us in welcoming Aubrey Mann to the show.
1: Welcome. And so you're from Texas, so I have to ask, Buc-ee's. Have you been? Do you love it? Are you part of the cult?
4: Love Buc-ee's. I'm actually from Rochester, but I have journeyed all over the country.
1: You got to talk right into the mic. I should have warned you about that.
4: How's this?
1: There you go. You got to get right up in there.
4: So I spent several years in Texas. I'm actually from Rochester, so this is returning back home for me. But yes, Buc-ee's, Beaver Nuggets.
1: Mm-hmm. That's what you I'm obsessed. Get.
2: Beaver Nuggets?
1: Oh, yeah. There's.
2: Tell us more.
1: You don't know about Beaver Nuggets?
2: No.
1: Oh, my God. You're such a virgin to Buc-ee's.
2: We're here to talk about nurses, but wait a minute. What are Beaver Nuggets?
1: They're like this. It's like this popcorny nugget. We'll go.
2: But let's
3: it
2: move
3: beaver
2: on.
3: Meat?
1: No. It's a caramel. Well, you get different flavors, but I think the original one was a caramel, like popcorn almost type thing.
3: Oh, so it's sweet.
1: Yeah,
2: Jazzy,
1: it's very
2: you
1: got
2: to join us. We're going to take a trip to Buc-ee's. We're going to live broadcast.
1: Have you ever been to Buc-ee's?
3: I've not. And I mean, it's crazy to say I was born in Dallas, but we moved to Detroit like 6 months later. So
1: my heart's breaking for you. Do you guys know Buc-ee's or other guests? Oh my God, you guys, Buc-ee's.
5: I've been to Dallas though. I love Dallas.
3: Yeah.
4: Okay, definite bucket list item.
2: How did these people get on the show?
1: I know. I didn't really go, vet them very well. So Buc-ee's, for in case you don't know what Buc-ee's is, it's this huge gas station. Think of Walmart, but a gas station. You walk in and it's either you love it or you don't.
3: Okay.
1: And if you love it, you become a cult following.
3: Kind of like Wegmans?
1: Yes, but with like t-shirts and tchotchkes and food and the brisket. If you like brisket, I don't even like brisket. I chow that stuff.
3: Well, Texas brisket, though.
1: But it's good. Trust me. They have so much food. They have tons of food. But it's coming. There's one in Virginia and one in Ohio that's the closest to us. And then there's one in two in Florida, it's like Tennessee. Most of them are in Texas, though. The guy makes like $1 million a day. It's privately owned. One man owns the company. But anyway, that's Buc-ee's. So whenever anybody is from Texas, I always ask about Buc-ee's because I'm like, I love my Buc-ee's.
2: Anyway, Nurses Honor Guard of Monroe
1: County. I know, right? Let's take a break. We're going to get Buc-ee's on here one day. So what inspired you to create this?
4: Yeah, so creating this was actually inspired by my own personal grief journey. So my sister is actually the widow of RPD officer Daryl Pearson, who was killed in the line of duty in 2014. And during that time, at his memorial ceremonies, there were so many different organizations that came, community organizations, law enforcement agencies that came to pay beautiful tributes for him. And it left such an impact on me. And I wanted to find a way to pay it forward. So I started thinking about, you know, my own field, the nursing field, and how could we honor nurses in the same way? Because they're also very deserving and have a very unique role in serving the community. So I had caught wind of the existence of Nurses Honor Guards back when I was living in Texas. I knew that they existed in other parts of the country. But after moving back home to Rochester, I discovered that no such organization existed locally here. So I decided to get that started for us.
1: And I feel like nurses get the... No one respects them like they respect doctors. Like, you're a doctor. But nurses do way more than doctors do. You know, they're the ones that are there by the bedside. They spend the most time with you when you're in the hospital, if you're with your doctor.
2: I feel like the public perception is changing, though.
1: Do you think so?
2: My mother and my aunt are both nurses. But, yeah, I think people are starting to realize, you know, especially when they go to the hospital, and they realize that the doctor is the person that comes around every once in a while and basically says, hey, is the thing that we, you know, put in place working for you? It's the nurses that administer the medication. It's the nurses who are asking how you're feeling. They're the public face of especially hospitals, but of so many medical organizations. So I feel at least like the public is starting to really have an appreciation for nurses. And it's not a knock on doctors either.
1: No, we need them both.
2: But I do feel like the importance of the role that nurses play is really becoming more appreciated.
4: I think COVID kind of put nurses in the spotlight in
2: Absolutely.
4: A way that they hadn't been before. So the public is able to kind of see a little bit more of what we actually do, which otherwise is kind of seen as behind the scenes.
2: Yeah.
1: So if no one's heard of it, I've never heard of this. So the Nurses Honor Guard, can you explain what happens during the Nightingale Tribute or Final Call to Duty ceremony?
4: Yes.
1: I've never heard of this.
4: So our Nurses Honor Guard is a group of nurses who volunteer their time. We're united by the mission of nurses honoring nurses. So we show up to a funeral, celebration of life, hospice bedside in the case of living tributes. Basically, anywhere family members request us to go, we show up. And we put on a beautiful, heartfelt ceremony. We show up in the traditional cap and cape. And we read this tribute, which kind of details the life and dedication of the career of a nurse. We, from there, extinguish the Nightingale lamp. We do a final roll call with the ringing of the bell, which officially releases that nurse from their earthly nursing duties. And we present these ceremonial items to family members as well as a way of kind of preserving that nurse's legacy.
1: That's just like... It reminds me of like the honor guard when they shoot the rifles, or the police parade when a fallen soldier. Kind of reminds me of that kind of stuff.
4: We've had people compare it to a military tribute.
1: That's military. I couldn't think of the word.
4: Yes,
1: I'm like,
4: exactly.
1: You know that gun salute thingy.
4: Exactly. Yeah. Yeah. It's a solemn tribute. It's quiet. It's respectful, but it is so powerful.
1: So how does somebody request this?
4: So they just reach out to us directly, and tell us.
1: And how do they find you?
4: So you can find us. There's a number of different ways you can find us. So you can search for us on Facebook, which is Nurses Honor Guard of Monroe County, New York. You can email us at, it's an acronym, so get ready if you're going to take this information down. So it's nhgofmcny@gmail.com. And so that's the acronym for Nurses Honor Guard.
1: I'll put it on our www.
2: Quick, Jesse, what was that email address?
4: I know, it's a bunch of letters bunched together.
1: I'll put it on the. I'll put it on our face.
3: Bitly, maybe like a shorter version of that.
1: I'll put it on the website. So if you go to our whatsuproster.com website under guests, you can check out Jazzy. You can check out Nurses Honor Guard. You can check out our next guest. You can check out the doctor we had prior to this.
2: That's
1: They're
2: right.
1: all on there under the guests page. I spend a lot of time on that, so please go check it out.
2: Are you involved in outreach with other, you know, medical organizations and things like that to kind of preemptively get a hold of nurses and providers? You know?
4: So we've done a number of outreach items. So we do have speaking engagements where we attend professional organization conferences to kind of make other nurses aware of our existence. We have done outreach to funeral homes as well. I've sent letters out to all kinds of different funeral directors in the area just so they know, you know, go ahead and offer our services. If you catch wind that a nurse is coming through, you know, give us a call and we can show up, and all of our services are completely free to families. And we're available for very last minute requests as well.
1: Wonderful. Yeah, because nurses are often the ones who comfort us during those times when we're sick or someone's dying. They're the ones who kind of help us. And so for them, for you guys to be able to give back to them, must feel, and for their family to like say, we're going to honor her, I say her, but it's probably nurses are male and female, but to honor their legacy must feel so amazing to you guys.
4: It really is amazing, because when we honor nurses, we're not just honoring the job that they performed. We're honoring those quiet moments that really get overlooked. You know, the moments where we're holding your hand when you're getting a difficult diagnosis. We're honoring the moments when we're present, when someone takes their first breath. We're present when someone takes their last breath. All those unspoken moments that don't really get recognized, that are very much behind the scenes, that's what we're honoring through these tributes.
1: I got you, Lulu. Me too. Me too. Literally over here, like, starts crying.
2: Well, yeah. And I just another brief personal story. My aunt passed away last year of cancer, and her journey was long, and you know, the last couple of years fairly grueling, and she ended up in a comfort care home. And these comfort care homes are amazing in and of themselves, but you know, there is a nurse that's not necessarily on staff 24 hours a day, but reachable, you know, and it was amazing, especially in the last few weeks, the role that this nurse played, because it wasn't just medical care. It was really talking with the family, helping the family make decisions that were best for my aunt in that case. Yeah. There were some really difficult decisions that had to be made just personally. And this nurse stepped in and really helped with it. So it wasn't just the medical care. It was so many other
1: factors. I think that nurses are just so much more than just medical. They're a gift. Like, it takes a really special person to become a nurse and to just be there for you and help you and, like you said, comfort you. Yeah. So you guys accept nurses from students to volunteers. What does it take to become a member?
4: Yeah, so I like to joke and say, if your credentials have an N, you're welcome to join us. So RN, LPN, we even have some PhD level nurses as well who are volunteering with us. So if you're a student or if you're well into retirement, whatever your experience level, we would love to have you. We just ask that you have a heart, you know, to serve. Anyone's welcome.
1: So as a member, what do you guys do? You guys just go to the funerals?
4: So we primarily go wherever we're requested. It's very often on short notice. So we'll get a call from a family, find out a little bit more about the nurse, and then we put out what's called a call to duty where the nurses can sign up. So the cool thing about our organization is we have no minimum time commitment. There's no dues that you have to pay. You just show up whenever you can. You connect with us, get your uniform. We'll get you up and running so that you're comfortable performing the tributes with the rest of the nurses who will be joining you. And it's really a simple.
1: Yeah. So you mentioned this. You mentioned the cape and the cap. How is that paid for? Is this like you guys do hate donations, fundraisers?
4: So one thing that people are often surprised to learn is that everything is paid for by our dedicated volunteers. So the lamp we present to family, the rose we present to family, it all comes, the nurses aren't just donating their time, they're also sponsoring a lot of this. And we've also been very humbly surprised that we've received some donations as well from, you know, families that we've served, as well as a couple of local businesses as well.
1: So people can donate to you guys then?
4: Yes.
1: Again, on the website?
4: Yes, we have a Venmo. You can reach out to us via email, website, just any way you can connect with us.
1: So everyone skip your Starbucks coffee tomorrow and just do a little donation to these guys. Because what I think everybody probably has some story about a nurse. I can't believe that one person doesn't have something that in the entire time you've been alive that a nurse hasn't touched your life.
4: Well, you nailed it, because everyone has been touched by a nurse in one way or another, whether it was receiving care directly, whether a loved one received care. Even watching these shows, people get really into about watching nurses do what they do. And so much of what we do is behind the scenes just by the nature of providing this care. We provide care in life's most private moments. And when people meet us, they're in pain, they're vulnerable, you know, their dignity is compromised. They have a loss of independence sometimes. So it's hard to really put into words. You know, you'll hear someone say, oh, there was a nurse that meant so much to me. But you never really hear the person say explicitly why. And also due to confidentiality, you know, you can't always explain exactly why nursing is so important. So that's why these tributes exist. As fellow nurses, we can show up for others and really respect those quiet moments that otherwise don't get recognized.
1: So you're listening to Aubrey Mann from Nurses Honor Guard on Rochester Free Radio, WRFZ 106.3 FM on What's Up Rochester.
2: Aubrey, I've got your next ad slogan. Everyone has been touched by a nurse, literally.
1: I don't know. The touched kind of, you
2: please
1: know.
2: Please give today.
3: Let's take a beat on that one.
1: I got a little creeped out when he said touched. I'm like, I don't know if that would really work,
2: Joe. Hey, she said it first. I just put it into context.
1: Okay.
3: Can I ask a question?
1: Yeah.
3: Is that okay?
1: Yeah, no.
3: So, Aubrey, I'm wondering, like, as you're preparing to be a nurse, what is the mental preparation? Like, I know you have medical training, but how do you become such a compassionate, empathetic, like, is there formal training for that?
2: I think you have to run through like a tunnel of falling knives.
3: Oh.
4: Pretty much.
2: Yeah, right?
1: He's always crazy.
4: You know, that's such an interesting question because, I mean, there's no explicit preparation, but being a clinical instructor working with nursing students, you know, you're walking with them into these real patient rooms. You're really going to these rooms in the hospital, and you kind of, I always hold a debrief afterwards where the students can talk about, okay, what did we see in the room? How did it affect you? And I always like the students to know what resources are available to them.
1: You
4: got to
1: talk right into the mic. I know you want to love, you can't. I know it's so hard. So talking about that though, so I know psychologists, when they become a psychologist, they have to get a psychologist to kind of mentor them, check in with them. Do nurses do that too? Because I would imagine you guys see trauma, you see death, you see happiness, you see so much. Where's your support as a nurse?
4: Absolutely. So there are some resources available for nurses professionally and as students. I mean, professionally, there's EAP programs, so employee assistance programs. And like I said, when I'm helping my students walk through seeing these very traumatic situations for the first time, I always like to pull them aside and let them know, hey, you know, at GCC, you have the counseling center. And just make sure they know that the resources are available to them.
2: Is there anything that's mandated if you want to be in, you know, if you get into the line of work, you know, you have to, I don't know, see a counselor. You have to take some time. Is there anything that's just kind of built in to help support the mental health needs of nurses?
4: You know, I really wish there was.
2: Yeah.
4: There's different educational resources depending on who your employer is. But no, the answer is no. There is no explicit psychological prep or debriefing once you become professional. So unless you seek it out yourself.
1: Do most nurses seek it out, or is it one of those things that people don't want to talk about still?
4: You know, in my experience, I don't know if every nurse would agree with me, but in my experience, I find that, you know, there's almost like a, you want to be resilient. You want to be that strong emotional anchor for these families. You don't want to be the nurse that falls apart emotionally and internalizes everything. So I think nurses kind of have a sense of pride for not needing those resources. And I really like for that to change.
1: Okay, because now you've got me thinking, how does a nurse, I mean, this is off topic, but how do you keep a straight face when you have to tell somebody their loved one is dying or dead? Let's be like really blunt here.
3: And I just watched you do that too. So when they were talking about the challenges they had with their family members, like I was like, wow, how did you get to that place?
1: Because you don't, it's not that you don't care.
3: Right.
1: Because you obviously do care, but you can't care in the sense that you're going to cry with us.
3: Right.
1: Because that's not professional. And I wouldn't want you to cry with me because you're supposed to be the strong one. So how do you guys, you don't, Joe, trust me. When you're going through it, you need them to be like, I got you. Like I was having a panic attack at the doctor's office the other day. Total full-blown panic attack. Even Harry was like, I don't know what to do. It's never been this bad before. The nurse literally grabbed me and was just bear hugging me and just being like, I can't remember what she was saying because obviously I was so out of it. I didn't need her crying with me. I needed her to be like, you're going to get through this. It's going to be okay. We're going to make this work. So how do you guys mentally do that? Like, is it just years of practice?
4: You know, that's such an interesting question. It's almost an existential question because, you know, as I mentioned, there is no explicit training for, you know, being emotionally strong. I think, it does come with experience. It just comes from that professionalism because we do learn so much about professionalism and patient boundaries as well. So just not getting wrapped up in the emotional side of things, but keeping a straight face. It's often easier said than done. Oftentimes, we do fall apart after a shift.
1: Oh, I can imagine.
4: Many tears have been shed on car rides home from hospital shifts. Yeah, we do carry those stories with us. And circling back to the honor guard.
1: Yeah, I was going to say.
4: When I attend these funerals, I find that sometimes I've needed to step back just because, you know, gosh, I've gone to so many funerals this month and, you know, it's starting to get to me. I need to step back a little bit. You know, we go into these ceremonies when we pay tribute and we most of the time don't know the nurse that we're honoring. But then by the end, I always feel like, you know, I have a genuine connection to these nurses. I feel like I knew them personally. So we do, as nurses, we do really carry those stories with us.
1: Oh, I can imagine. Yeah. But as we wrap up, what's your hopes the future of Nurses Honor Guard of Monroe County?
4: Yeah, so my hope is that we become kind of a household name. I want everybody to know that this resource is available to you. I'd like to see us continue to grow. I mean, in just a little over 2 years, we've gone, the first tribute was just myself and one other nurse, and now we have over 60 nurses who are showing up and putting in the time to do these tributes. So I'd love to see us continue to grow and just to become a resource that's very well known.
1: Well, I just want to say thank you for all that you guys do and all the nurses out there do, because it really is we don't thank you guys enough. You know, we're so busy every day, but thank you. Like, what you do is much needed and much appreciated.
4: Well, our work is humble work, but it is extraordinary work. We don't do it for the recognition. It's such a privilege to be able to walk with families through these very precious life moments.
1: Thank you.
4: Thank you.
1: So we're going to keep this whole medical thing going. And so I don't know that your partner's name because you didn't send it to me, but that's okay. So we're going to let her introduce herself.
6: I'm the silent one.
1: No, you're not. No. When you come in the studio, we make you talk. You can just say, hi, my name is whatever, and then you don't have to talk again, but you got to say something. Right into the mic.
6: Hi, my name is Carol Martinez. I am Lulu's partner.
1: Okay. Well, hey, we just like to have people feel uncomfortable in here. It makes us happy because we were uncomfortable our first few times, so now we like to share the wealth. So Lulu is the founder of Wicked Sisters Voiceovers, providing authentic professional voiceover services for businesses and organizations dedicated to making a positive impact. With a unique blend of creativity, resilience, and professionalism, Lulu helps mission-driven brands connect with their audiences through storytelling that is genuine, compassionate, and memorable. A breast cancer survivor, hence the medical, former teen mother, and proud member of the LGBTQ+ community, Lulu's life experiences have shaped a voice rooted in empathy, strength, and connection. Her relationship with her Honduran partner and deep ties to the Black spiritual community have further enriched her ability to communicate across cultures and connect with people for all walks of life. I said that wrong, did I? Honduran? I can't talk. In addition to her creative work, Lulu brings more than 30 years of experience in project management and agile practices, combining artistic talent with precision, reliability, and a deep understanding of organizational goals. Whether narrating training manuals, educational content, brand stories, or commercial projects, Lulu believes the most powerful communication begins with listening and that every voice has the power to inspire, heal, and bring people together. Doesn't it? I love the purple hair, first of all.
5: Oh, thank you.
1: Because I used to have purple hair, and I miss
5: Did
1: it.
5: You?
1: But oh my, I've had every color there is.
5: You should go back.
1: It was a lot. All my towels would get ruined.
5: Go to a professional.
1: Oh, I did. I don't do my own hair. Oh, no. I don't. I think the salon is my time to be pampered. And so I have had blue hair, purple hair, green hair, red hair. You name it, I've had it. My third wedding to my husband, I had purple hair. In the wedding photos, because I love to be crazy. It's just every towel got ruined, my bed sheets, my clothes, my eyes got tired of it. You know, maybe one day, maybe I'll get some like clip-in extensions.
5: We'll talk afterwards.
1: she's like, we're gonna get you crazy again. So Wicked Sisters Voiceovers. So I love that name. Where did that name come from?
5: it just came to me one day. I was, Carol and I, my partner, we were talking about business and, you know, what would we call our business if we were going to have one? So we were throwing out all these different ideas, and just the Wicked Sister just came to me, and I was like, I really
1: you
5: love
1: gotta
5: that.
1: Come
5: and,
1: right,
5: I,
1: come,
5: and I don't know why.
1: Perfect.
5: I really love it, but I don't know why. But I figured it out later as I got into this whole journey. You know, it came to be that it was, oh, Jazzy, bye.
1: Bye,
5: it
1: thank
5: was
1: you.
5: Such a pleasure meeting you.
3: I will listen to you in the car on the way home.
1: Thank you.
2: Bye, Jazzy.
5: Sorry for the interruption.
1: Oh, listen, this is how it rolls here. People stay, people go. It's kind of like a little kitchen table. We're sitting around having chats, having some drinks, water. But oh, do you guys need water? I have water.
5: I got
1: over there.
5: Some
1: right there.
5: Drink right here.
1: All right. See, it's why we bring the water, because people forget. We just said that earlier, that people forget to bring water, and you start talking, because we're going to make you talk more. We're going to make you talk more, ma'am. You don't realize it yet, but once you're here, you got to talk more. We're going to pull it out of you.
5: We didn't realize that. I was just like, just come in the studio and hang out, you know?
1: Why don't you want to talk? Are you shy?
2: No, you can just hang out.
1: No,
2: you
1: can't.
2: I'm not going to force you to
1: yes,
2: talk.
1: Yes, we are. Yes, we are.
2: No, we're not.
1: Yes, we are. Are you shy? No? Oh, come on. I love this. I love making people laugh, just being a little fun. You don't have to talk. Okay, so Wicked Sister Voiceovers, where can we find you?
5: www.awickedsister.com. I also have an email address, lulu.martin@awickedsister.com.
2: I have a wicked sister.
5: Tell me about her.
1: I didn't even know what to say to that. I'm like, because I'm thinking of like Twisted Sister, the music group.
2: I'm just kidding.
5: I know. Isn't it funny? There's so many places you could go with this. But really, what it's about is being wicked in your own self. I mean, I was a teenager in the 80s, so the word wicked got used all the time,
2: yeah.
5: Right? But it's not about being a wicked witch of the West. It's not about being on the evil side. It's none of that. It's really about being wicked within yourself and being able to pull upon those things, that experiences that you've had, and just come out with it. You know, all of us are being challenged, especially women, you know, on many fronts. And I've had to tap into that wickedness because life
1: well,
5: is yeah, constantly
1: let's
5: happening.
1: Let's talk about challenges, because you are a breast cancer survivor, survivor,
5: yes.
1: And a teen mom. Let's
5: yes.
1: talk about both those things. So breast cancer survivor, congratulations.
5: Yes. Thank
1: how
5: you.
1: How long have you been surviving for?
5: It has been about 2.5 years.
1: Okay.
5: Since I was diagnosed. Well, almost, yeah, 2.5 years since I was diagnosed. And it was a shocker. The interesting thing is my mother is a nurse,
1: mm-hmm.
5: like Aubrey. But she's also a breast cancer survivor, and so were her three sisters, which were not breast
1: so
5: cancer survivors.
1: Not to get too personal, and you don't have to answer, but did you mammograms? Is that how you found?
5: That is how I found it. I am remiss to say, but I will admit it, that I was not focused on it in my early adult years, even into my 30s and 40s. I really didn't start getting regular mammograms until I was in my 50s. And I am 57 now, so thank God that
1: I've been doing mine every year since I was 30 years old.
5: Good.
1: Maybe even younger.
5: And let's say that to the audience, too. Please don't do what I did.
1: No, it's, you know, it's not going to say it's not going to hurt, but it hurts for like 2 seconds. And I figure out to my little fun time, little, you know, just kidding.
5: It's a bit squishy.
1: It literally hurts for like a minute,
2: squishy.
1: Maybe. Yeah. They
2: wait
1: squeeze,
2: a minute.
1: They squeeze it.
2: Ad slogan. But. Mammograms. A bit squishy.
5: I
1: but
5: love it.
1: You know, here's my thought on it. You know what? However painful it is for a minute, 5 minutes, whatever it's going to be, it's much
5: it.
1: More painful than it would be to have cancer,
5: mm-hmm.
1: to maybe not survive, to go through the treatments, yeah. to lose your hair. Like, there's so many things that go along with that.
5: Yes.
1: That a 5 minutes pain, it's really a pinch. Like, come on.
5: It's really, you know how much you love making all of us uncomfortable
1: mm-hmm.
5: in the studio.
1: Mm-hmm.
5: Just think of it that way.
1: Oh, listen, right? I'm like, I always joke with my technician, because I'm like, can I just keep the gown off? I'm like, you're going to see him anyway. Let's just keep the gown off. Why? One arm in, one arm out. I said, it's just too much of pain.
5: Those technicians are always fantastic.
1: They are.
5: They understand, and they're very willing to, you know, kind of work with you and figure it out. So I had a really good experience at the Pluta
1: actually,
5: Cancer Center. Yep.
1: Yeah.
5: University of Rochester. Yeah, thank you. Pluta, thank you. Wilmot, I mean, just a group of wonderful doctors, nurses, technicians that herded me through the process.
1: Now, are you considered amazing. In remission, or do you, so?
5: Yeah, I would say yes, but I am also, and this is what they don't tell you, many of us have to be on medication between 5 and 10 years after you're diagnosed. And there, some of the medications are called aromatase inhibitors, and they cause body pain. So I have to be on these for 2 more years. And what they don't tell you, but you soon discover, is, you know, you're dealing with a lot of fatigue. You're dealing with body pain. So I'm finding a lot of comfort and help in using CBD products, which is also not part of the clinical, you know, aspects of the doctors and nurses that are helping you out with this journey. They can't prescribe that stuff. But, you know, how do you help yourself, you know? So through some diet, but the diet isn't everything.
1: And then you were a teen mom.
5: Yes.
1: So son, daughter?
5: I have a son.
1: How old?
5: He is 39. Oh. Yeah, and he and my wonderful daughter-in-law, Vicky, is
1: shout out. What's your son's name?
5: Jade. His name is Jade. He's named after his two uncles, John and David.
1: Oh, I love that.
5: Yeah, so he's a wonderful guy. He's an amazing guy, and I'm just grateful to have him.
1: How have these two experiences helped you form Wicked Sisters Voiceovers?
5: I would say it was really the cancer diagnosis that kind of pushed me in that direction, because as you mentioned earlier, I've been in project management for over 30 years, and I did love, and I still do love that profession, but there came a point when I got the cancer diagnosis that I was starting to ask myself, you know, am I happy? Am I, you know, into what I'm doing? Do I have a passion for all of these things? And I had to admit the answer was no. You know, so then I started asking myself, well, what would give me that passion back? What are the things that would make me happy? And I realized that I had kind of shut down my creative side. And that creative side was always present in my earlier years with art and music. And, you know, I am a musician as well, and I've been a singer for a long
1: time. There you go, Joe.
2: So, yeah.
5: Yeah.
2: Shout out, musicians.
1: Oh, good. You can record our What's Up Bachelor song, theme song.
5: Yeah. I would love that. I would love it.
1: We need to have re-recorded it. We're going to take up on that.
5: Yeah, I would love it.
1: Don't offer us something we will take.
5: I will do it for free.
1: We will take it. Trust me. So you talk about purpose and having to have a purpose. Why do you think that's so important in business, not just like go grab the money?
5: And that's exactly it. I think for me, I can't do things just for money. I'm not built that way.
1: Do you think it's your artistic side?
5: That's a good question. I'm not sure, but I just feel like there's got to be some meaning behind what you do, and your moral compass has to be involved. You know, what are the things that you believe in, that you feel strongly about, and what do you want to support? And then go after those areas. Like, you know, Aubrey was saying earlier, you know, her passion for nursing, but there's all this meaning behind what she's doing. So I really felt like as I go forward in this business, I want to be working. It's not just getting an audition for some commercial. It's got to be something I believe in.
1: Well, yeah, because I got to imagine that you get a lot of no's. It's a lot of, like, tough work. And so if you're not driven by something besides the almighty dollar, you're going to give up way too soon.
5: People do. I have heard stories like that. I just got started in this industry, and it's very different than what I was doing before. You know, it's only been 3 years. So, but I've heard a lot of people say that, you know, that they give up because they get a lot of no's. But what I've come to realize is it's not about the no's. You have to understand what other people are looking for. So they're not rejecting you per se. They're not rejecting you. They are just saying, this is the voice I was looking for.
1: Yeah, I have something in my head, and you don't fit that, what I need for right now, but I might use you later down.
5: Exactly.
1: I might have another idea where
5: so
1: I could
5: really
1: use you.
5: So you really got to grab onto your confidence and realize, not about you. You're not being rejected. It's just not what they were looking for.
1: Yeah, because I had a mural painted in my bathroom, and so I picked like 4 artists, and they were all different, and I didn't know what I wanted. So right. I picked like four different kind of artistic people, and I was like, I don't really like that one. Okay, that's not really my style. Because one was like really Art Deco, and I'm like, no, I want something softer. And so I felt so bad telling them. But then when I ended up getting the one I wanted, I sent that to the other three to let them know, this is why I couldn't go with you, because it turns out this is the style I wanted. But I didn't know at the time.
5: Exactly. And that's exactly what these agents are looking for when they're trying to fill these voice acting jobs.
2: Can you talk a little bit more about the industry? I think there's a lot of misconception about
1: what it is. I think Joe wants to be a voiceover. He's got the voice for it.
2: Well, funny thing, I did some voiceover work probably over a decade ago. There was a guy who had a local studio that's no longer there. And he just happened to be someone I knew, and he called me up one day, and he said, hey, I'm looking for people to do some voiceover work. And so I went in, and I did, I think I read like 10 different radio spots for an advertisement for a credit union in Whitefish, Montana, that he just happened to get this contract for. And so I went in, and I read these different scripts. And the funny thing about this experience was that the credit union did not have a marketing person, an advertising person. This was like some banker writing scripts for this. For this advertisement, the scripts were terrible. So I said, I'll do you one better. I'll take these home and I'll rewrite them. We'll pitch them to the credit union. And so we did that. And they said, oh my God, we love this. So I recorded those voiceovers. And so for a time, I don't even know how long it was, I was the voice of this particular ad campaign for this credit union in Whitefish, Montana. And I never actually heard my spot on the actual radio. I just heard it recorded from, you know, the studio where I did the work. But then, I don't know, his business closed or something, and I never did anything like that again. And I was always interested in it, but I don't know anything about it. And yeah. I've heard other people who just haven't had any luck, even people who've been on radio and so forth, that just haven't had any luck in the voiceover business. So I just think it's fascinating.
1: How do you break into this?
2: Yeah.
5: That's such a great question, too. And I just wanted to mention that story you just shared is like, I constantly see that kind of thing.
2: Yeah.
5: You know, when you're working with people, working with all different levels of people and understanding of the industry, and sometimes a voice actor has to step in and rewrite scripts because mm-hmm. they're not good.
1: Yeah, are you allowed to do that? Good.
5: Yeah.
1: Oh, I don't know.
5: As long as you're working with a producer who says, yeah, like if somebody comes to me, like for instance, I was working with a really good friend of mine, a colleague in my other job, in my other
1: your
5: persona,
1: other life, your past
5: my
1: life,
5: my other life. And it was a museum kind of thing. So she was sponsoring, she leads a community organization here in Rochester, and they were doing a special project at a library downtown where you would walk up to these podiums and there would be, you know, gardens and different things that were presented right around that podium. And there would be a QR code and you would, you know, click on the QR code and then a voice, my voice, mm-hmm. comes up and they explain what you're seeing in front of you.
2: Yep.
5: So she asked me to do this. I had never done anything like that before. But when I asked her for the scripts, you know, she gave them to me and I was like, these scripts need some work, you know? So I just said to her, you know, are you okay with me proposing some new material? And she was like, absolutely. So I rewrote them. With the help of AI. Thank you, AI.
1: No, listen, I love my Chad.
5: But yeah, she loved it after that. She was like, yeah, let's go with that. And, you know, we got into, you know, exchanging different ideas and how to improve it. But that happens a lot.
2: Yeah.
1: What's your favorite project to work on? I'm so curious now about this. Like, what would you, if ideal project would be a commercial, would be a cartoon? Like, I don't know what this world is like.
5: The world is big. Yeah, exactly. There's movie trailers.
1: Yeah,
5: promo,
1: well, that's what I'm saying.
5: Commercials.
1: Like, so what's your favorite
2: Sunday,
1: thing to
2: do? Sunday.
1: What's your favorite one to do?
5: I think, you know, I'm just getting into commercial. So I do like that a lot. But I also like real stuff, like, I did this New York State alcohol awareness training, you know, so.
1: Oh, so you can like do like trainings.
5: Oh, yeah. Oh,
1: see, this is where I'm like, training. My mind is like. Whew.
5: Absolutely. You know, any e-learning.
1: Like e-books.
5: Yeah, I do audio books as well. I do narration and I greatly enjoy that. I have done quite a few books and, you know, all different kinds of subjects.
1: So let's talk about this then. So what jobs can a voiceover actor do? Like, what can we hire you for? So maybe people don't know what voiceover is. So what are some of the things we could hire you for?
5: You could hire me to do your phone system. You know, you call up and you hear a voice say, you know, hi, this is you know, Rochester Free Radio.
1: Oh, so you don't hear my
5: press one.
1: Thanks for calling One Stop.
5: And do that kind of
1: took
5: stuff.
1: Took me like 10 times to get the uzz out of there.
5: Right,
1: okay,
5: exactly.
1: So that's good to know.
5: So that's called IVR.
1: Okay.
5: You can do audiobooks. You can do cartoon character work. You can do commercials, promo, corporate training. It's wide.
1: And how can they find you again real quick? We keep saying it over and over again in case someone catches real fast.
5: www.awickedsister.com or lulu.martin@awickedsister.com.
1: And you can find her on our website, www.whatsuprochester.com, under the guests page.
2: And I have to ask, are you finding?
1: No. Joe, I'm breaking you in, Joe. How are you finding work?
2: No.
1: Oh.
2: What have you seen, what have you experienced being the role that AI is beginning to play

0: But here's what's happening. There's a shift happening in the industry as well, where people are recognizing that AI voices are just never going to be human. They're never going to bring that passion and that realness and authenticity to a reading like a human can. So once somebody discovers that they're listening to an AI voice, something happens in our brains and we're like, that's not real.
1: You think we cut it off? We know instinctually?
0: I do. I've seen myself, that happens to me, but I've also talked to many other people who say the same thing. Once they realize something is AI, they're like, this is fake and I'm just not interested. But I've also heard, you know, I've talked to a lot of business people who would typically hire a voice actor to do like corporate training or be the voice of their all hands meetings or something like that. And you know, what's happening there is they're recognizing that they tried to use AI voices because they were cheaper and people always want to try to save money, right? It's also not cheap to hire a good voice actor.
1: That was my next question. What's the average price? I always say average because you can't say it's exactly going to be 50. Are we talking like $100 an hour, hundreds of dollars an hour, or are we talking like $50 an hour kind of thing?
0: It depends.
1: Okay.
0: It depends on what you're talking about. So I've also been taught by many other professionals that have been doing this a lot longer than me is always say it depends.
1: Oh yeah, I never know. I always want to figure out what does it cost. I always want to know.
0: But it could get into the tens of thousands.
1: Oh wow.
0: Yeah, depending on what kind of work you're doing. So also AI, I don't want to disparage AI
1: no.
0: and say that it's a wonderful tool, but you've got to have control over it as your own human. The way you're using it as a tool is really important. You know, don't let it get away with you.
2: And what kind of jobs would go for, you know, tens of thousands of, because you're not talking about a radio spot. You'd be talking about what, like a book narration or a project that's got multiple, you know, sessions and that sort of thing, right?
0: I would say, yeah, especially when you're getting into larger companies that you're working with, or if you're working with companies like Disney or Coca-Cola, mm-hmm. you know, these big brand names will also, because they're using your voice, so there's, you know, rights and permissions that come along with that.
1: Now, do you change your voice when you do something? Let's say you're doing an ebook. Now, can you change your voice easily from one to another for a character?
0: Yeah, I am not into like character kind of work.
1: Yeah.
0: I think one of the hardest things to do in an audiobook is romance, because I think, you know, that line of being creepy
2: yeah.
0: and being effective is a hard
1: one.
0: So
1: you just use your voice. You really don't like to change it.
0: I change it commensurate with the job, right? If I'm reading a recipe book, that's going to be different than
1: okay.
0: if I'm reading a book about nonviolence. You know, there's a different timbre that you're going to use.
1: Do you think that when you do this, because I'm so fascinated by this, that's why I'm asking all these questions. Sorry, Joe. Like, so you have a script in front of you. Do you have to stop and think, okay, how am I going to read this?
0: Mm-hmm.
1: Am I going to put inflection into it? Like you said, you can't very well be like, if it's about violence, you can't be like, and today we're going to talk about violence.
2: We should have written a couple scripts to have them ready.
0: Like,
2: how would you read this one?
1: No, I'm just curious, like in your mind, because I love how the mind works. And so like when you see this script, do you stop and go, okay, I can't be happy on this. So I have to be sad. And so do you feel like, this is getting to all the feels here. Do you feel sad when you do it? Or is it like acting where you just kind of get in this role and you're just...
0: Ding, ding, ding, ding right there. You
1: Yay.
0: Just said it.
1: I want a gold star.
0: I'm a voice actor.
1: Okay.
0: Right?
1: Okay.
0: So when I got into this whole thing, I was calling myself a voiceover artist until I met my coach, Tim Powers.
1: Yo, yay, Tim.
0: Tim Powers is here in Rochester, but he is from LA. He's amazing. And I'm also studying improv with him because he teaches improv to voice actors, and it helps keep us in a place where we can think on our feet, right? Because we're always going to have a script in front of us.
1: Thank you. That's why you're here.
0: So to answer your question, there is an acting formula
1: okay.
0: that he has taught me, which is a series of questions, asking yourself, what is the script about? Because it's never about whatever product you may be talking about, right? If it's, Ryobi tools, you know, it really, the script is not about the the tool. It's mm-hmm. about something in life, some kind

0: kind of life experience or human experience that you're having with the tool. So once you establish that, then you start asking yourself, well, what's the conversation at the table? You know, what were we just talking about 5 minutes ago before the script entered in? So I am visualizing now, like having a conversation with my partner, Carol, and we're talking about Reese's Oreo cups.
1: Yes, you know? Carol, how do you feel about Reese's Oreo cups? Yes, no, your favorite kind of candy?
2: I like the Reese's pieces better.
1: See, I'm trying to get her to talk.
0: So it's about entering into the feeling and the spirit of the script that's in front of you, because you really, you are an actor, but you're using a true life experience and you're entering into the feeling of that. This is where a voice actor can't be afraid of their feelings. You got to be able to tap right into it. If I'm doing a spot about the Breast Cancer Coalition of Rochester, they were there for me through my journey. I love this organization and many people in this organization. So it's easy for me to enter into the feeling of when I'm reading a script about the Breast Cancer Coalition, I can put that feeling and authenticity behind it. And that's what this is all about.
1: Have you ever had to turn a job down because it didn't go with your values?
0: Not yet, but I expect that will come to pass. Yes, because there are certain things that I know I just would not do.
1: Yeah, I guess you'd have to, like any business owner, you have to know what your niche is and you have to know what line you won't cross.
0: Right.
1: Like, I won't take this job or I won't do this. So good for you for knowing that.
3: I'm going to send a bunch of fictitious jobs to your email address just to see which ones you'll take.
0: Well, believe me, voice actors, you wouldn't believe the kind of, what's the word I'm looking for? That we get
1: smut. No, just kidding.
0: No.
3: Wow.
0: Well, there is that.
3: That's where your mind went, huh?
1: Always. Always,
0: erotica,
1: Joe.
0: Right. That exists in the voiceover industry. It's not something that I get into, but I have respect for people.
1: No,
0: whoever, do it.
1: You know, whatever job, if that's your niche and you do it well, my thought is always good for you.
0: But we get scammed a lot. Voiceover artists, voice actors get scammed all the time because they send you these emails that you know, they find you out there and they send you these emails that look so legit, and you think you're entering into like a contract with a company. You have to check out you know, your sources all the time. You have to look into things, and you can use AI for that too. But yeah, I have almost gotten scammed like 10 times.
1: No, I sell office supplies, and so we get the emails all the time. Will you ship to this country? We want to get 10. It's always 100 or more. And I'm like, really? You want 100 of these erasers? I don't think
0: exactly.
1: So.
0: Exactly.
3: There's a Nigerian prince that really needs office supplies.
1: No, he wants to marry me. He wants to marry me. And he wants me to give him his, I have to take his money, and he's going to come live with me.
3: Yeah, exactly.
1: My Nigerian prince.
3: Yes. I gave him your social security number.
1: Did you? Yeah. I don't. It's fine. It's on the internet. No, just kidding.
0: But the scams are very
1: sophisticated.
0: They're
1: getting crazy, right?
0: Yep. So I am part of a community called VO Pro, and we talk about this kind of stuff all the time. The gentleman who runs this organization, his name is Paul Schmidt, and he is all about the business, or more about the business of the industry and how to navigate it using direct marketing and things like that. But he has a very strong community. There's probably a good 500 of us.
1: I was going to ask you what support you guys get. Is there a support system for you?
0: You got to find your support, right?
1: Like, but Carol's your support.
0: She is.
1: Your biggest fan, right?
0: Absolutely. She is my biggest fan. But in the industry itself, there is an absolutely wonderful creative community out there, but you do have to find it. You know, there are conferences that happen that bring everybody together, like VO Atlanta, which just happened in March, and there's like 1,200 of these amazing voice actors that descend on a conference hall, and it's just wonderful.
3: I think it would be great if all those voice actors were given a character so that when they show up, they have to stay in character the whole time. So you have like 1,200 voice actors that are doing all these
0: like a different thing. So when I went to VO Atlanta in March, previous to that, I had auditioned for what they call an audio drama. Mm-hmm. So we performed it at the end of the conference in the closing ceremonies. And that's how I met my coach, Tim. But there was a group of us, like, I don't know, there was probably 25 or 30 of us that put on this audio drama. And there was a script, and we had to develop characters, and it was hilarious. But it was all of us in a room, you know, all this creative energy, like, banging around. And
1: it must get wild. But
0: it
1: can
0: does.
1: You believe we're almost out of time.
0: Wow.
3: Oh.
1: Right?
3: Wow.
1: Right. Joe, you got to pay attention to me when I'm trying to give you the hand signals, Joe. I'm going to have to get a Nerf gun, I think.
3: This is the way that I like to do the show.
0: And when I, with your back to her.
1: Listen, when I get the Nerf gun out, you know, I'll just beat it up. I have no problem hitting people.
0: But you're in the chair, right?
1: You know what I like to do to you, Mike? I just called you Mike. Oh. You know what I like to do to you? When you want to be mean to me, I'm just going to do this.
0: Mute.
1: Mute. You can't talk now. No, I'm just kidding. He's going to take Carol's mic. So where can they find you again? One more time.
0: www.awickedsister.com.
3: I think she should read us out.
1: Yes, you should read us out. You read our read at the top of the hour thing right there where it says announcing station ID. Can you see it?
0: Yeah.
1: Okay.
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1: Love it. What's up, Rochester? But it's been a great blast today, Joe.
3: Yeah.
1: I'm glad Terry's not here. I get to know you better. Just kidding. I'm kidding. But I guess Steve's not coming. He must be not feeling well.
3: Yeah.
1: Steve, we miss you, man.
0: Send in love, Steve.
1: Lots of love, Steve.
0: Yeah.
1: We'll see you next week, though, Steve. Because I'll be here next week.
3: Yeah.
1: I'll be here
3: next week, too. I think.
1: I think it's a full house next week, all three of us. Anyway.
3: We got to get that calendar going.
1: I know.
0: Thank you so much
1: for having me here. Thank you for bringing Carol. Wonderful. We love Carol.
0: I want to come back.
1: You can't. Today. Oh, we love to have guests come back.
0: Yeah, I want to come back, and I want to do your song, too.
1: Oh, no. When you offer us something, just like Jazzy offered us to help us with our podcast,
0: I love Jazzy.
1: I am the biggest mooch there is, and I will 100% mooch off your talent, your knowledge, your experiences, or your contact list.
0: Awesome.
1: Whatever I can mooch off of,
0: I'm there for it. You know what? I'm going to say that I'm willing to do the same.
1: Yeah, you know, because we have to help each other.
0: Yeah,
1: you know, and that's why we started this radio show, was to give everybody a voice, to give everybody a chance, whether they, you know, have something to sell, talk about, project, whatever they're doing. We want everyone to have a voice. And I think having voiceovers is great, but it's hard. And that's, I think we just want to do that more.
3: Absolutely.
1: Anyway, so we're going to go.
3: Thanks for being here.
1: Thank you, guys.
0: Thank you.
1: And so we will see you all next week.
3: Have a great week, everyone.
1: Hang on. We're going.

0: Rochester, before we wrap up today, let's take a second to reflect on what the show is really all about.
1: Angela, our show is about people. It's about stories, and it's about shining a light on the incredible things happening right here in our community.
0: Yes, every guest we bring on, every conversation we have, it's all meant to inspire, connect, and remind us how much good is happening right here in Rochester, all around us, in fact.
1: Yes, because sometimes we get so busy in our day-to-day lives, we forget just how many amazing people are doing meaningful work right here in Rochester.
0: We do get busy, don't we? Our lives are so crazy. And that's why we wanted What's Up Rochester to exist. We wanted to give those people a platform to show what they're doing and to bring all of us a little closer together.
1: And when you tune in each week, you're a part of that. You're helping us build something that's bigger than just a radio show.
0: Yes, we wanted something that everyone could be proud of. Now, Rochester, we want to hear from you. This is where you can help us. 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
0: 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We don't know everyone in Rochester. 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So help us out. Tell us who is doing something amazing, who you think would be a great guest.
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1: Do you have an idea for our show?
0: Know someone making a difference or interested in partnering with us? Reach out to us. 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
1: And as always, we are so grateful that you choose to spend your time with us today. The show would not exist without you, and we do not take that for granted.
0: No, we don't. Rochester, keep showing up for each other, keep supporting local, and keep making this community something special.
1: So we'll catch you next Saturday, but in the interim, remember, stay connected, stay informed, and keep asking, What's
0: What's
1: up,
0: up,
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1: The following program on WRFZ was recorded earlier for presentation at this time.

Yeah, Rock and Roll Rumble. Sorry about that effed up beginning. Oh, man. Rough day, rough day, rough day. Rough yesterday. Holy Christ, you don't want to know what I went through. And I don't know how weird I sound. I got this thing jammed up my nostril. And it's supposed to be like self-dissolving, kind of like stitches, but it's just like wad of something that was supposed to cauterize the inner nostril from a biopsy yesterday. I forgot. Boy, your nose bleeds like a stuck pig. So I can't breathe. I'm not supposed to blow my nose. So my right side, I'm a mess, man. I almost didn't come in. And it effing hurts. And... Yeah, so I sucked it up. And I'm here, and the morning buzz has wore off, so I'm kind of like stuck here in no man's land till I get back home at 3 o'clock. But we're in a rumble, and it's just gonna, you know, sound like I'm getting nasal sex or something during the show. I'm taking it in the nose for the team. And that team actually is, I think they take it in the nose, you know, once for the guys. 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They're there manning the fort right now, manning. And I hope business is good. Why don't you get down there and make it so, huh? The Baron be happy. The boys from Valentine will be happy. Everyone will be happy. You'll be happy. You'll have a new guitar or a bass or an amp or something cool like a I don't know, get effects pedals, man. Get some. You need strings. You need picks. You need all that stuff. So get your butts down to Allentown Music, 497 Amherst Street, Buffalo, 71688 Music, AllentownMusic.com. And also Sound Source. I'm throwing out a Sound Source because they support Rochester Free Radio, and Chuck and the gang. There's girls there too now. It's probably why they're doing so good. He's got a good solid team, and they're aiming for the future. 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All right, let's get on with the show. Let's start off with some really kick-ass Australian garage punk, the Lime Spiders, which supposedly was some vanilla ice cream and lime soda concoction. I'm not too sure. I don't know. It might be pretty good. I'm guessing 7-Up and vanilla ice cream, like a lime float. That's where they got their name. But they will kick your ass. They are not saccharine sweets.

Yeah, man. Rock and roll rumble. Baron von Litvak. Right here, Rochester Free Radio. The Lime Spiders. Going back to 83 and 85 for that last one. And, man, those were like the cool bands of the early 80s, not that new wave crap we had over here. Ooh, ooh, let's get stupid haircuts and go to the mall and get our gay little new wave suits. No way, man. Let's go to Sydney and kick some ass. What a scene they had. I hope my buddy in Sydney, Steve's up listening. It's hard to tell. And it's like really late. It's like, I don't know, 14, 15 hours ahead of us. So, Steve, that was for you, man, if you're up and about stalking the streets of Sydney. I also want to give a big congratulations, as I see the computer screens moving around, our beloved station manager, Mr. Judah, has been called up to the Board of Defectors, and you know, now he's going to have to wear a suit and tie to come in, but I think he'd pull the look off. He's got that rock star. He doesn't look like the dirtbag that I carry myself as. He really has like a cool rock star look, so I think he could pull off the suit tie. But I know his heart's on the stage and rock and roll, and really, he's been doing a great job. And congratulations, Mr. Judah. Very, very much deserved. And I think the station's in good hands. Good hands. We're like the good hands people. Hey, get your hands off me. Yeah, get them. All right, let's continue. This is a band called Big Brother. And ain't no Janis Joplin involved. This is like really obscure. It's not much about these guys. There was a bunch of brothers actually that played around Santa Barbara, the Orozco brothers. And Ernie Orozco was a lead singer, strato wielder, caster player. And he went by Ernie Joseph. And he moved to LA like around 69 and formed this band. And they put out one album called Confusion on the huge nationwide All-American label. But the album is, like I said, it's called Confusion. The band's called Big Brother. Really glad to track this one down. Hey, she's biting my ass. Here we go. Big Brother.

Yeah, man, Rock and Roll Rumble with Big Brother. Oh my God, he had an eye aneurysm. No, I'm all right. I'm still here. It's Rock and Roll Rumble. Very well, I'm still standing tall, kind of. At my height, anyways, but still. Still breathing. Yeah, and still living, if you call this living. I don't know. But that was Big Brother from their lone release in 1970 called Confusion. And that last little screamo, Mondo screamo, was called LLA, in parentheses, Lubricated Love Affair. Yeah? You thought Spinal Tap was the only bunch of goofballs. No, they had him in California during 1969-70. Everyone's going for the cheap laughs. A long-held thing to do in rock and roll. Take it too serious. It ain't rock and roll, man. It ain't rock and roll. It ain't rock and roll. I don't know what to call it, but yeah, Ernie Joseph, the main cat behind Big Brother. And all right, let's get on. This, you know, hell must be a freezing. I don't know. I'll talk to him later tonight. We usually play cards on Saturday after the Three Stooges, but I didn't see this day happening. Yeah, the day old Dave Grohl appeared on Rock and Roll Rumble. Yes, the waters parted, the mountains crumbled, hell froze over, but he ain't singing. He ain't a singing. And I got no problem with him drumming, okay? But no singing, no songwriting, no playing guitar. I'm not an 18-year-old girl. I'm an old broken-down guy with a penis, so ain't happening on my show. But in those hoary days of 2009, he put together quite a cool little combo. I don't know, or one of these three cats did. I'll give Dave the credit, though. What the hell? I'm hard enough on him. You know, I got to take a break from Sting and Billy Joel and Bon Jovi and all the other doucherulus. But Dave was hip enough to grab Josh Homeboy, pull him out of Queens of the Stone Age, and off of the rock and roll sidelines. Actually, they had to dust him off and bring him out of the museum. The legendary, unbelievably talented John Paul Jones. Not the guy I have not yet begun to fight. Led Zeppelin's John Paul Jones. The guy everyone forgot about, John Paul Jones. The brilliant, brilliant John Paul Jones. And they got a silly name, them Crooked Vultures. They put out one mind-shattering album. And you're going to hear it right now, Rock and Roll Rumble style.

Yeah, hit me, baby, hit me. That was the Crooked Vultures. Crooked Vultures, 2009, self-titled released. Josh Homeboy, John Paul Jones, Dave Grohl doing what he should be doing, playing the drums. That was a really cool album, actually. But, you know, one of... we'll get back to making fun of Dave Grohl later. It's enough already. Here's a bunch of cats I'm not going to make fun of. This is true classic rock, a veritable super group, Widowmaker. What a great name. So great that Dee Snider had to steal it and reuse it, but this is the original Widowmaker, which was actually one of the first truck driving songs, like in the 20s or 30s. And I'm too fried in the brain to remember the guy that put it out, but Widowmaker, should have Gabby Hayes sing it. That would be something. But no, this is a British heavy rock band, and this is from their second album, their last album, from 1977 on Jet Records, home of Don Arden, Sharon Osbourne's old man, and where Ozzy first signed to, because I guess he was shtupping Don's daughter. You know, makes sense, right? 1977, two great, great guitar heroes on board. You got Ariel Bender from Mott the Hoople, a.k.a. Luther Grosvenor, Hugh Lloyd Langdon of Hawkwind, journeyman bass player from Everyone, Bob Daisley, and the second album, the more popular singer, Steve Ellis, was replaced by John Butler, who did a pretty good job anyways, and both albums are great. This is called Too Late to Cry on Rock and Roll Rumble.

0: 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And we're back live, or something like it, right here, Rock and Roll Rumble. I'm still Baron Von Littbeck, your friend at the microphone. Yeah, a microphone-y. I know, a phony at the mic. Yeah. Everybody wants to be curly. And, I derailed my train of thought. Anyways, oh, it's top of the hour. That's right. I got to start kissing some behinds. We'll start in Buffalo. Mwah. I'm going to do my Richard Dawson imitation. How's a little bit of love? How's a bit of a little kiss, love? Mwah. Allentown Music, my good friends, 497 Amherst Street down there in Buffalo, man. Wheeling and dealing, wheeling and dealing. So get on down, Allentown Music, wheeling and dealing. Guitars, basses, amps, drums, keys, banjo. They're in the southern part of Buffalo today. You want a banjo? You got pretty teeth, you want to get a banjo? They have mandolins, they got ukuleles, horns of plenty, horns of plenty, horns of plenty. PAs, they even got like backline rentals. Go to any major festival in Buffalo, you'll see backline provided by Allentown Music, 497 Amherst Street. Come on down, get some musical equipment, get some picks, get some strings, get a slide guitar, just like Ariel Bender on the last song, The Widowmaker. Widowmaker! Widowmaker! All right, yeah, 716-88-MUSIC, AllentownMusic.com. Holy moly. What did they shove up his nose? I don't know, but the after effects are just wondrous. And... there he goes, folks. Oh, Christ almighty. 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Oh, God damn. I love just making myself laugh. It's so great because there's nobody here. Nobody here but us chickens. Hey, Farmer Rob, I didn't mean to say that out loud. There's no poultry violation going on at Rochester Free Radio. I guarantee. Anyways, let's continue. Like I said, we just finished up with Widowmaker, and I purposely played a couple of more radio-friendly songs just to show how the nature points out the folly of men. Why weren't they a bigger band, man? Why? Obviously, someone wasn't nobbing the right person, or Dodd Arden didn't have the money to push. I mean, really push. You know, he had Sharon to take care of business, so... I don't know, it's just amazing. Just amazing to me. The dreck that rises to the top and the coolness that wades blue. All right, let's get on to this. Here's a band with a story, an album with a story. Got me kicked out of the library in seventh grade. Yep. Big Boys from Canada. And I remember buying this maybe in elementary school, but I distinctly remember my little delinquent friend Tom Yergi and me, who got in all kinds of trouble until I moved away. We must have came and ripped from lunch or something, and we went into the library to study, and which is what we were supposed to be doing, homework. But we, as we, you know, were wont to do, we went over to the albums and put it in with the headphones, and we started kicking into this first song, and we dug it because we loved this album. The album is Bachman Turner Overdrive, Not Fragile, which was their third album, 1974, Mercury Records. So I was like about 11, and we came in high as kites, and ripped out the headphones, turned the stereo up to like 10, and jumped. I think we invented the pogo right there, though, according to the librarian who dragged us to the principal's office. They were dancing around like drunken Indians. Anyways, this was their first album. They had their new guitar player, Blair Thornton, and a much heavier sound, which is why it's called Not Fragile. It was a pun on Yes's Fragile. And this is the sound of the front lineman of the Toronto Argonauts in 1970. They ate a lot of bacon backstage. Wild Indian music.
1: Yep.

Bachman Turner Overdrive, Not Fragile. 1974, right here at Rock and Roll Rumble. Yes, Bachman Turner Overdrive, Rock and Roll Rumble with Baron von Litvak, huh? Huh? Huh? BTO, huh? Huh? Huh? That sledgehammer, man. Not that whoever twerp sung that one in the 80s. That's what a sledgehammer sounds like. A big 300-pound fat Canadian guy screaming his guts out, beating on a Les Paul, man. That's a sledgehammer, baby. Not Fragile. God, I forgot what a great album that was. And guess what? That's only part one of my Hoser Rock and Roll Double Goozle for today. Yes, we're keeping it Canadian style. Lots of bacon maple syrup today. I got maple syrup. Never mind, not going there. But from 1974, I think Western Canada, we're going to take it up 2 years to Toronto. Although, like a lot of rock and rolls, he had to go to England to state his claim. And we're talking Pat Travers from his first album, self-titled, 1976, on Polydor. And I'm going to play the hit, but this is not the hit. The hit was on the live album from 79. This was the original studio. In fact, I'm playing all covers, and they are very Americana-ish. You're going to be surprised from Pat Travers. One, he's Canadian. Americana, Canadian, get it? Huh? And this isn't as head-banging as usual, but it still kicks ass. So we're going to start off with the old Stan Lewis written blues standard that was first recorded, I think, by Little Walter. You know it. Come on, sing along out there.

My pappy said, son, you're going to drive me to drinking if you don't stop riding that hot rod Lincoln. Have you heard the story of the hot rod race where the Fords and Lincolns were setting the pace? That story is true, I'm here to say I was driving that Model A. It's got a Lincoln motor and it's really souped up. That Model A body makes it look like a pup. It's got 8 cylinders and it uses them all. It's got overdrive, it just won't stop. With a 4-barrel carb and a dual exhaust and 411 gears, you can really get lost. It's got safety tubes, but I ain't scared. The brakes are good and the tires fair. Pulled out of St. Pedro late one night when the moon and stars were shining bright. Driving up a grapevine hill, passing cars like they was setting still. All of a sudden, in the wink of an eye, a Cadillac sedan passes by. Said, look out, boys, there's a mark for me. By then, the taillights was all you could see.

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I wound her up to 110. My speedometer said that I hit top, and my foot was blue like lead to the floor. That's all there is, and there ain't no more. And the boys all thought I'd lost my sense, and the telephone poles looked like a picket fence. They said, slow down, I see spots and lines on the road, just look like dots. Hey, I took a corner and sideswiped the truck, so I crossed my fingers just for luck. My fenders was clicking the guardrail post. The guy beside me was white as a ghost.

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I knew I could catch him, thought I could pass, don't you know by then we'd be low on gas. Hey, flames was coming from out of the tires, could feel the tension, man. What a ride, said, look out, boys, I got a license to fly. 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

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And the answer was Jimmy Martin, thanks to old Clyde sitting in his truck. Thanks, brother, on the outskirts of Pittsburgh. Widowmaker. I don't remember the rest of the words, so I'll just have to annoyingly keep going, Widowmaker. Actually, I'm glad I got this wad of crap up my nose. It got a good twang to it. I think I'm going to do the whole show, the rest of the show with twang. So anyways, the nurse, you know, what the hell are you going to do now, man? He's like, I'm going to put this in. I'm going to cauterize it. I'm going to cauterize it. So I look at the nurse, this, you know, East Indian woman. I go, you ever see a Western with cauterizing? She goes, no. Oh, boy. So I gave her this story. She turned white as a ghost. Said, oh, it was a flat wound. We just take our Bowie knife out of the hot pile of flames and just slap iron on it. Close her right up. I go, but, you know, if it was a, you know, gunshot or an arrow, you pull the arrow out and then you pull the bullet out of a shell and you pour the powder on it and you light a little twig and slap it on her and poosh. So I'm looking at the doctor. I'm like, hey, man, you're not going to put any gunpowder up my nose, are you? This woman's looking at me. Obviously, this dude's insane, but I gave her a look and I should have went, Widowmaker. All right, let's get to Johnny Thunders. I had this, like, for today, and like 20 minutes before I went on the air last week, I realized last week was his birthday. So, of course, I didn't have it on me. It was back home waiting for today. So today's the Johnny Thunders belated birthday. Today, July, well, last week, July 15th, 1952. Little Johnny Gonzale was born. And died April 23rd, 91. Beat 27, made it to 38. But I realized I've never played this album, man. I still got stuff I haven't played that I didn't buy recently. You know? It's amazing after all those shows. But Truman Capote said, in cold blood. Yep, 1983, New Rose, produced by the legendary and equally wasted at the time, Jimmy Miller. So, got a lot of hair on in this album. Don't even get a title track by Truman Capote in Cold Blood.

Yeah, hoodoo voodoo. Hello there. I need some voodoo. Baron Von Voodoo here, Rock and Roll Rumble, getting into the last home stretch here. Johnny Thunders from 1983's In Cold Blood, produced, like I said, by the legendary Jimmy Miller. What a career he had. He got to shoot dope with Johnny and Keith. Pretty, and I think he did stuff with early Motorhead. Brain's going to crapola, but anyways, belated birthday to Señor Thundero, and I guess it's time to go for, you know, this whole show I haven't played any live music, which is like unheard of. Think about it, unheard of in Rumbleland. But you know, I'm going to ruin it right now. The King of Fuzz Guitar, Davey Allen and the Arrows from 2000's live run, which was recorded at Club Westworld in Van Nuys, California, September 8th, 1999. Live fuzz guitar from the God of Fuzz, Davey Allen.

Thank you. Thank you so much for coming. We'll do one more for you. This is called Missing Link.

0: you. Good night.
1: Yeah, thank you. Good night. Davey Allen and the Arrows, the king of 60s B biker movie soundtrack, and the Fuzz. That last one was called Missing Link. Obviously a tribute to the Rayman. Kind of reminded me of a local band that used to play around here a bit, but who knows what happened to those guys. But that's it. Show 308. Down and dirty. Kind of like me. How I feel. Anyways, thanks for tuning in. And, this is driving me crazy, this schnoz thing. Thanks to Precision Screen Printing for supporting the Baron and Rock and Roll Rumble and Rochester Free Radio. And, of course, my good friends at Allentown Music, open right now. So get on down there. Buy some gear, boy. Get on down. 497 Amherst Street in South Buffalo, Southern New York. Yeah, just get down there and buy something, will ya? Come on already, cheap bastards. 716-88-MUSIC, AllentownMusic.com. And Monday, 2 a.m., an archival picked by the computer itself edition of Rock and Roll Rumble. This show repeats Friday morning at 2 o'clock, and then next Saturday, if they ain't killed me yet, I'll be back on track with more cool rock and roll to throw at you. So, anything else? Fail Facebook. Steve Litvak. Dig it. Everything you need to know about Rock and Roll Rumble. And that's it. I'm going home. I'm going to get stoned out of the bejesus belt and just forget my woes. Oh, and Widowmakers. Anyways, that's it for Rock and Roll Rumble, baby. Spite Radio for duty and humanity. So be cool. Stay super fly. And like me, don't let the bastards grind you down, man. Don't. And run if they bastards say cauterize. For Christ's sakes. Oh, walking music from Ace and the Boys. I'm actually thinking of closing with Shore Leave, but then I can't go. Walking music from Ace and the Boys. We'll see you next week. Thank you.

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2: 3, 2, 1, blast off! Go, baby, go! Hey, baby, where are you going? My baby's going to the Agogo. Oh, shake it up, baby! This is the Underground, the Arm and Schomburg Spins Vinyl Radio Show with me, and Eric Schomburg and Eric Pinellas on the mixing board. Hey, dig it! It's the 60s Irish band Radio Invasion Part 5. Yeah, dig it! The first cut is Somebody Needs You by the Irish band The Creatures in 1967. For all the vamps and vampires running loose on the streets, and for everyone aboard Captain Armin's musical spaceship, please strap yourself in. We are about to soar through the galaxies out to Radio Wonderland.

Next up, Baby Doll, Take Me Back. Blues by Sean Costello and his Jive Bombers in 1996. Oh, shake us up, man.

Man, next song is Jane by the 60s Irish band The Crypt, previously unreleased, recorded in 1970 for Pretty Baby wearing the lime-colored long-legged stockings with the dark, deep Irish eyes. Oh, baby's too much and more.

baby. Next cut is Slow Down. Electric Blues by Paul Lamb and the Kingsnakes in 1999. For all our friends and listeners aboard the lonely midnight train rolling out to Bluesville. Oh, baby's got everything he wants, and then some.

I was walking down Lake Avenue on a warm, warm, sunny day, and I saw a Woody station wagon coming down the street with surfboards strapped to the roof. When the Woody got close, I thought I heard singing, and I looked inside and I thought I saw the Beach Boys jamming with Jan and Dean. They were probably heading to the lake to surf some of the big windy waves, and then they'll probably go to Abbott's for a custard ice cream cone.

Your One and Only Man, 45 single by the Irish group, The Interns in 1965. Baby, I don't want anyone else but you.

Weep No More, My Baby, Vintage Rock by Johnny Kidd and the Pirates on the Saturday Club for all our friends and listeners down at Nathaniel's in an Ottman's Tavern. Oh, baby, you're the sweetest thing I've ever seen.

Let's Walk Together, New York Soul by Joe Hayward in 1966. For everyone down at the Pure Nightclub, and for everybody tuning in from all the planets out there in Mystic Radio Wonderland, oh baby, please shake that thing!

Time My Way by the Irish 60s band Taxi in 1969 for Beautiful Baby Blue. Oh, how he loves you! I went to see the birds playing down at Snaz's. I looked out of the window and I thought I saw a young hobo carrying an acoustic guitar case. Oh, I think it's Bobby Dylan crossing the street, probably to hear the birds perform his Mr. Tambourine Man song. Play a tune for me.

thought it's all right by the 60s band from Ireland, The Them, in 1968. A very special, special request from Sammy the Tugboat, Frankenstein, Jughead, Clarabelle, and the whole darn peanut gallery. Find out why people from all over the world come to the Great House of Guitars in Rochester, New York.

The Best I Can. Electric Blues by Paul Lamb and the Kingsnakes in 1999. For everybody cruising on our Peppermint Sparkle Cosmic Radio airwaves down at High Fidelity and the Hatter's Pub. Baby, you're the coolest girl in the whole wide world.

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Oh, baby, you're the most together person that I know, you sweet thing. 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It never stops. 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

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Vintage Rockabilly 45 single by Curly Coldron and the Circle C Boys in 1959 for Sweet Stuff. Oh, how you do the things you do. 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

Electric Slide, Party Soul and Blues Remix by Miss Jody in 2019 for everyone cruising on our psychedelic sparkle, cosmic radio airwaves down on the north side. Oh, pretty baby, shake it one time for me. Oh, she's too much, and then some. She's one beautiful package. Baby, can I hang with you?

Cinnamon Girl by the 60s Irish band The Deep Set in 1970. For all our friends down at Scorgie's, oh, pretty baby, let's rock tonight!

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1: 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Can you understand

Shout, Sister, Shout by Sister Rosetta Sharp in the middle 40s around 1945. Man, this girl can rock. She's a real pioneer of gospel and rock and roll.

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In 1997 for Sweet Stuff, Hanging at Home All Alone with just her radio on. 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

huge R&B oldie, 45 single by Impax in 1959. All for Baby Cool. Oh, how he wants you. Oh, shake it up, pretty Baby Cool. You're the cat's meow. Meow. If you are having a drug problem, please, please get medical help. We don't want to lose you. I've gone to too many young people's funerals. We want you to come back stronger than ever. You can do it with medical help.

Baby, I'm your man. By the 60s Irish band, The Dreams, in 1969. Oh, baby doll, it's how you make me feel.

Mademoiselle Ninette, 45 single by the 60s band from Ireland, the Finn Avons in 1970, as part of Armin's show, Irish Mania, the 60s Radio Irish Invasion Part 4. Cool music for Baby Doll. She looks so fine. Can you please crawl out your window?

and Change This Love. 45 single by New York soul artist Sammy Jones in 1966. For everybody down at the Blue Room in Sneaky Pete's, Baby, You Got All the Boys Howling at That Moon. Ho!

My favorite things, Blues by Sean Costello and his Jive Bombers in 1996. For all our friends down at the Music Room and the Python Jazz Room. For all our listeners, peace, love, and music. We love you, baby! Don't drink and drive. It's a deadly combination.

na, na. The 60s British beat sound by Jan and the Zodiacs in 1966. For pretty party doll wearing the red short shorts. Oh, baby, so hot.

Back off by the Cashbox Kings in 2019. For everybody heading out on the town tonight, be careful, but have too much fun. Don't do anything I wouldn't do. That leaves you wide open. Look out! Here

A Love of Our Own, 45 single by the Irish band The Debonairs in 1966. For all our Irish American friends and listeners, and for all the good people grooving on our green sparkle cosmic radio airwaves across the pond in Ireland. Oh, baby, it's you!

The Fightin', 45 single by the Irish group, The Chessmen in 1965. For all the punks and freaks running loose in the streets tonight. The House of Guitars says, thanks for listening to the show. If it's music, baby, we got it. The Great House of Guitars at 645 Titus Avenue, Rochester, New York. 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

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For everybody cruising on our psychedelic radio airwaves down at Cedar Grove. And for everyone tuning us in out there in beautiful Radio Wonderland. Oh, baby doll, here comes summer!

Rock Daniel, Soul Gospel by Sister Rosetta Sharp in the middle 40s for all our friends and listeners down on Front Street. Oh, baby, you're the most open-minded person that I know. I went down to Milestones to catch Buddy Guy in concert at a small, cool club. Buddy played his guitar near the front window, about 5 feet from me, standing at the bar. Then I saw a slender man carrying an electric guitar case across the street. I think it's Jimi Hendrix coming in to jam with his good friend, Buddy Guy.

Love is a funny little game. Irish 45 single by the Creatures in 1967. For all our friends down at Ma's Pizzeria across from Franklin High School in the bus loop. And for the car club, the Cam Kings. Oh, we love you, baby!

To the Party, Soul Blues by O.B. Bacana in 2019. For everyone down at the Rendezvous, nightclub, oh baby, such a looker.

Don't you know? Irish Mania, 45 single by Wheel Away in 1966. For all our friends down at Murph's in the Titus Tavern. Oh, baby, such a knockout. Baby, too sweet.

That's the way life goes. Irish 45 single by the Deep Set in 1968. For the little one with the rolling caboose.

So Fine, 45 single by the band from Ireland, Margot and the Marvettes. For everyone that plays a right-handed guitar upside down, you know, the lefties. Oh, we love you, baby!

Roll Over Beethoven, 45 single by the Irish band, the Royal Show Band Waterford in 1964. For the rock and roll lady I love to talk to, Sweet Stuff. And for the White City Boys and the Cooper Dell Boys, let's have a summer party.

0: come to my house rock. Rockabilly 45 by the Royal Notes in 1960s. For all our friends and listeners down at DeAndrea's Party House. Oh, Miss Mary, you know what to do. Dance, dance, dance. Uh-oh, I hear the sirens are calling me. Boys, it looks like our ride is here. Here comes Fat Man and Little Boy. Bye-bye, Airman Showboat. Bye-bye, baby, goodbye. 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We love all our brothers and sisters out there in Radio Wonderland. 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
11: We have a wonderful broadcast tonight where we're celebrating good old American front porch music, spreading it all over the world. 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It's a beautiful ballad called

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1: And welcome everybody to the beautiful and historic Lyric Theater. Here we are in our hometown of Lexington, Kentucky. 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It's folk and blues, bluegrass, country, Celtic. It's all kinds of these wonderful acoustic formats that we celebrate. Artists come from everywhere to be on our show. You don't have to be famous to be on Wood Songs. You just have to be very, very good. And oh my, that's the case of both of the artists that we're going to be celebrating on tonight's broadcast. First up is a wonderful musician, artist, songwriter, mentor to many. New York Times described her as the queen of bluegrass. She's a member of the Grand Ole Opry. She has got a wonderful new project called Destinations, and she's going to introduce herself with a song that Olivia Newton-John made popular, and this is going to show the versatility of her as an artist and how amazing bluegrass music is, because it could fit into so many different genres. This is a song called Please, Mr. Please. It's Rhonda Vincent and The Rage on the Wood Songs Old Time Radio.

0: From her latest project called Destinations, Please, Mr. Please, Rhonda Vincent and the Rage. Rhonda, it's so good to have you back.
1: Thank you so much. Great to be back. Thank you.
0: You are one of the hardest working folks, not just in bluegrass music, but I mean everywhere. You do so many dates, and I've got to brag on you a little bit.
1: Oh, thank you.
0: You are IBMA Entertainer of the Year. That you've won that. That's a big deal. You co-authored the IBMA Song of the Year a few years ago, 8 Grammy nominations. You won the Grammy in a few years ago for Best Bluegrass Album. That's a Grammy. That's a big deal, right? What was really fascinating to me is that you became the IBMA, the Bluegrass Female Vocalist of the Year, 7 times in a row. In a row. I mean, there was a lot of folks out there, Alison Krauss and everybody else, right? And it was Rhonda. So, I mean, getting accolades from the community that you're part of, that's a big deal, isn't it?
1: That is very exciting. It's a really nice, you work really hard and you hope that that's like a stamp of approval that says, what job well done. And we're so thankful.
0: And you return that because you mentor so many, a lot of young people, you're encouraging to other artists. I mean, that's the role of someone who achieves good things, isn't it?
1: Well, I think it's exciting. It's exciting to watch young artists and young musicians and when they're just starting out and you get to see them from, like Zach, who's in my band. I love that when he joined me, he said, you know what? My mom brought me to your show when I was a baby and you held me in your arms. So it's like, thank you for that, Zach. Thank you. And now he likes to remind me that, you know, I'm a grandma. Yeah. And I found out that you don't get to pick your grandma names either. And I thought I would be Grammy because Grammy has a Grammy. And I ended up with Meemaw.
0: Yeah. Meemaw's okay. That's a good deal.
1: I told him.
0: Yeah, there's a lot of good Meemaws out there.
1: I said, Titus, you don't call me that. And he goes, Meemaw, Meemaw, Meemaw.
0: There's nothing more rattling when a full-grown adult comes to you and says how much they loved you when they were a kid.
1: That's really nice.
0: You know, so, you know, you stand there going, has that much time gone by?
1: Right? I know. I'm still that teenager at the bluegrass festivals. But,
0: I know.
1: But it's wonderful to have these young musicians in my band and to watch them. And we just met even more young musicians. Very exciting. They're 16 and 17 when we were in Florida. So it's just wonderful. I love it.
0: Speaking of your band, you've got Jacob Metz on dobro, Adam Haynes playing amazing fiddle. The incredibly handsome and versatile Mickey Harris on bass in the back there. Good man. And we're going to introduce the rest of your band as we go forward. Your last album, you had a song. This shows how elastic and adventurous you are as an artist. The song Unchained Melody. Yes, the audience knows what I'm talking about. This was an amazing performance.
1: Thank you
0: both
1: so
0: live
1: much.
0: And on the album. And so this new album of yours, it's not just cover songs, but you do, you know, the Olivia Newton-John song. What a great treatment of a song, bluegrass style.
1: So fun. You know, the new album has got some very unlikely songs for us. And there's a lot of standards or classics. I was actually just working on Four Strong Winds, the Ian Tyson song. So it's going to be on the new album. And I turned from working on that, and I just started singing Please, Please, Mr. Please. And there's something about Four Strong Winds that reminded me of this song. And I said, how fun it would be in bluegrass. And we love performing it. It's so fun. And it features the virtuosity of everyone in the band.
0: Well, let's praise the band. Why don't we?
1: Yeah.
0: So we're going to get back into your project. The new album is called Destinations. It's full of great songs. This is one that Steve Goodman wrote that Arlo Guthrie made famous. Even Willie Nelson performed this song, but now it belongs to Rhonda Vincent and the Rage. It's called City of New Orleans on the Wood Songs, Old Time Radio.

It's an amazing piece of work by an amazing artist. The album is Destinations. City of New Orleans is the song. Rhonda Vincent and the Rage are the artists on our show. If you want to revisit the music of Rhonda Vincent, you just visit the Wood Songs website. Go to the archive page. This is show number 1101. And we couldn't celebrate the music of America's Front Porch better than with our next artist. They're good friends of ours. They sort of reintroduce good old-time music, led by a wonderful musician. They're going to do a tune from an album called Poor Leroy's Almanac. This is a tune called Gathering Flowers from the Hillside. It's Leroy Troy and the Tennessee Mafia Jug Band.

0: That's a lot of fun. Album's called Poor Leroy's Almanac, Gathering Flowers from the Hillside. Leroy Troy and the Tennessee Mafia Jug Band. Let's give some props to Andy Todd in the back playing on the bass, Ernie Stikes playing the old-time jug, and Shad Cobb playing fiddle. We're going to introduce more, but let's say hello to the man himself, the king of America's front porch, Leroy Troy. How you doing? It's good to see you again.
1: Good to see you, Michael.
0: So you're playing a standard open back banjo on that song, right? And you're sort of hearkening back to the early days of the Grand Ole Opry when Uncle Dave Macon was the superstar of the time, and String Bean and others. I mean, that's a great tradition to be part of.
1: It is, and I'm glad to be a part of it.
0: Now, when you were a kid, was this something that you aspired to be, an old-time banjo player, musician, or did you want to be like
1: No, but a fairly scientist? Early on, since I was 8 or 9 years old and got a hold of one of my parents, Lester Flatt and Earl Scruggs' record, the Foggy Mountain Breakdown, that's what made me want a five-string banjo.
0: And was that a hard instrument for you to learn? You make it look
1: yes.
0: easy. What, what advice do you give someone? A lot of kids these days are getting into bluegrass music, old-time music. They're picking up those open-back banjos. They want to frail it. I mean, is that a hard... Explain to them why you think it was hard, because you make it look easy.
1: Well, thank you, but it's not. It just so happens that the first feller that showed me how to play something, he played the claw hammer lick. His name was Peanuts, and he used to set up a booth at the Nashville Flea Market every month, and my parents went to the flea market every month. Our house is full of junk, but anyhow... But anyhow, old man Peanuts, he sold guitars and banjos and stuff, and he was from, I think he was from Cullman, Alabama. But anyhow, every now and then he would pick up the banjo and play it and sing something, and he was playing that claw hammer, and I asked him if he could show me that lick, and he did. And anyhow, I went home and I practiced it, and I finally got it. Now, I've always been able to play by ear. I can't read music at all.
2: Can't read anything.
1: But, no, I can't.
0: Can't read
1: anyhow, but, so I can play by ear, you know. Since I was a little kid, I could sit at the piano and pick out stuff. So
0: you learned the banjo. You've been making tens and tens of dollars ever since.
1: Yeah.
0: So... And it's only appropriate, after talking about the banjo, that you've picked up the ukulele. So we're going to get into another song.
1: Well, that's because they wanted me to sing this song, and I just play it on this.
0: Well, before we get into your ukulele performances, I am going to brag on you that you are one of the old-time banjo national champions in America, and that's a big deal. This is a treat for the Wood Songs audience. This is an unreleased song that they're going to perform just for you. It's called Toothpicking Time and False Teeth Valley. Perfect for Leroy Troy and the Tennessee Mafia Jug Band.

0: Toothpick and Time and Falls Tees Valley, Leroy Troy and the Tennessee Mafia Jug Band. We're going to get back also with the amazing Rhonda Vincent and The Rage and songs from their new album. And wait till you meet this week's Wood Songs Kid. We will be back right after this.
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0: There's a friend of ours, Michael Cleveland, Grammy Award winner, and we're very proud of him. And welcome back, everybody, to our amazing broadcast with Leroy Troy and the Tennessee Mafia Jug Band. We've also got Rhonda Vincent and The Rage. We're broadcasting all over the world on over 500 radio stations. We're also on American Forces Radio Network. It puts this show on the radio, two channels in 177 nations worldwide, plus every single military base in the world, every U.S. naval ship in the world, every Coast Guard vessel sailing in North America gets to hear Wood Songs every single weekend. And especially now with so much going on in the world, we want to say hello to the men and women that are tuning in out there, and the fans, the public. We're on public television coast to coast. We're on RFD television nationwide. We're also in schools, and because of that, we invite youngsters to come to Lexington to be on our show. Lexington is the home of amazing murals. The world's tallest Abraham Lincoln rainbow mural is right here in Lexington. And because of that, we have youngsters come and visit us here in our hometown. And today we have a young 12-year-old girl that's going to sing some songs. Let's say hello to Adeline Ramey. How you doing, Adeline?
5: Good.
0: So you're 12 years old. You're playing a mandolin, kind of like Rhonda Vincent does, doesn't it? Was this a fun instrument for you to learn?
5: Yes.
0: How long have you been playing the mandolin?
5: Since I was about 8.
0: About 8, so a couple of weeks. No, I'm just kidding. So you're going to perform a song that you wrote. What's the name of your song?
5: This one is called Lonesome Wind.
0: And your dad, Philip, is going to play guitar, and you're playing mandolin. You ready? Okay, she's 12 years old. Lonesome Wind is her song that she wrote. It's Adeline Ramey, this week's Wood Songs Kid.

0: She's 12 years old. Adeline Ramey from Kentucky. This week's Woods Songs Kid, channeling the spirit of Rhonda Vincent right here on our stage. And speaking of which, she has to follow this amazing Woods Songs Kid.
1: Thanks for that.
0: Yeah, I know, right? Just for you, Rhonda. Her album is called Destinations. This is the song Brown County Barn. We're going to talk to her after this. Rhonda Vincent and the Rage on the Woods Songs Old Time Radio.

0: That's how you play two fiddles.
1: Great new album called Destinations. Brown County Barn is the name of the song. Rhonda Vincent, your band, The Rage, they are among the best. You bring so much...
2: Proud of you.
1: Professionalism and elegance, and I waited to introduce the guitar player for this segment because following a young Adeline Ramey, 12 years old, amazing, right?
2: Absolutely.
1: These kids. Now you were playing your mandolin first half of the show. Now you're
2: yes.
1: playing your fiddle.
2: Yes.
1: And you're going to do this amazing, beautiful song that's going to have twin fiddles on it, right?
2: It's exciting. It was on our Christmas our USB and. I thought it's such a beautiful song, and Adam has created this string section at the end, and I think we're going to be playing this for a year. We're just going to do this year-round now.
1: Well, I heard it during soundcheck. It is truly a beautiful song, so check this out. It's called Beautiful Star. It's Rhonda Vincent and The Rage on the Wood Songs, Old Time Radio Hour.

0: That is classic Leroy Troy right there. And let's give some props to the chicken, Mr. Ernie Sykes there, playing the chicken and the jug. And I waited till now to introduce the fine guitar player, instrument strap maker that he is, Mr. Mike Armistead on the guitar. So, Mike, you've been with Leroy Troy for quite a while.
1: The whole time
0: so far, right? Now you've performed with Connie Smith, you've played with Marty Stewart, mm-hmm. and you're also a fireman and a hazmat engineer.
1: Yep.
0: And when East Kentucky and the Appalachian Mountains got flooded, you were one of the rescuers that went out there.
1: Sure was.
0: So we're grateful to you. But musically, I mean, you're a super fine guitarist, and Leroy is amazing with his banjo, and together the Tennessee Mafia Jug Band is really a legacy American band, really bringing back the spirit and the sounds of the Grand Ole Opry, and it must be a joy to see the audiences react to this, because a lot of audiences aren't used to this, right? I mean, how many audiences get to hear a chicken?
1: Right.
0: Well, this is going to be a great song to conclude our broadcast in. This is from a wonderful CD, Lester's Loafin' Lounge, which is sort of named after your dad and the place that you guys, there you go, the place that you guys rehearse in, right?
1: That's
0: the old
1: right.
0: General store.
1: Yes, sir.
0: Still there.
1: Still there.
0: The song is called Lonesome, Ornery, and Mean, Leroy Troy and the Tennessee Mafia Jug Band.

0: Wasn't it great having Leroy Troy and the Tennessee Mafia Jug Band on the show? This week's Wood Songs Kid, 12-year-old Adeline Ramey. Good job, Adeline. You did great. And the amazing member of the Grand Ole Opry that she is, Rhonda Vincent and the Rage. So good to have them. What a wonderful show. Love is the greatest transaction of the arts. Love is what makes little Adeline write her songs. Love is what keeps artists like a Leroy Troy and the band going, because every artist starts out with love. Rhonda Vincent, you could it just oozes from her and the band how much they love these songs, how much they love performing, how much they love you. And in a world of strife and anxiety, hurt people hurt each other. And there's a lot of hurt in the world right now. And what we're encouraging you to do is to show your love, pick up your instrument, and become part of the greatest peacekeeping army the world has ever seen. Because artists like Adeline and Leroy Troy and Rhonda Vincent, when they play, they make people listen. And nobody can fight during the act of listening. So you can do that from the stage of your own front porch. Show that love, play your music. Music doesn't have to be your livelihood to be a powerful part of your life. So use this great tool of love and art and music. My name is Michael Jonathan. I'm a folk singer, I am a song farmer, and we'll see you next week on the Wood Song.
1: You've been listening to Wood Songs broadcast number 1101. Michael's opening song was R. Lee from the Songs of Rural America, featuring Dana Ruthers on flute. Our chief engineer is Strom Gall. Our TV director is Maria Clarge. Technical assistants are Brian Clousing, Eric Anderson, Dan Field, and Gavin Clark. The Wood Songs crew member of the week is Billy Mallory. 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For Michael Jonathan and the entire Wood Songs crew, this is Dorothy Edwards. We hope you will join us again next week for the Wood Songs Old Time Radio Hour.
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It's time once again for the Tragical History Tour. I'm Lisa B. here with you for the next hour. We did not complete the alphabet on our last show. We got through the letter P. So now we have Q through Z to do. But you say the Beatles don't have songs that begin with all of those letters. But we have the solo catalogs to draw from. We are up to the letter Q, and there is not one Beatles song that starts with Q, because we're not doing covers. They did cover Little Queenie, but again, that's an L song, even though it has Queenie in it. And among all of the solo songs, there is exactly one that starts with Q. From Paul McCartney's album New, here is Queenie Eye.

Queenie Eye, written by Paul McCartney, and it appears on his album New. That is the only song that starts with a Q in the entire post-Beatles catalog. There is no Beatles song with a Q, and George, John, and Ringo did not record any songs that start with a Q. You're listening to the Tragical History Tour. I'm Lisa B. We are finishing up the alphabet, and they do not have a lot of songs that start with R, but they have enough that I decided we should choose. Five songs total that begin with R. But I am not including Run For Your Life because it's creepy. Even though the very worst lyrics aren't ones John wrote, he cribbed them from an Elvis song called Baby Let's Play House, but it's just not a song I particularly like. So Into the Bowl we have going Rocky Raccoon, Rain, and we have two versions of Revolution. Oh yes, Revolution 9 also starts with R. I'm not including that. Anyway, it's not really a song as much as a performance piece. But no, I'm not playing that. I don't usually. That is not what I would call their finest work. And anyway, it's just John and Yoko pretty much, and not their finest work either. Okay, so we have Revolution 1, the acoustic version from the White Album. And then we have Revolution, the single. Okay, they're in the bowl. I'm mixing them up. All right, they're good and mixed. I am reaching in, drawing one. And the R song is Rain. Always a good song to play. Ringo's drumming is excellent. It's got the nice backwards bit. It was the B-side of Paperback Writer. You could argue that it would have made

Rain, the B-side of Paperback Writer. It was not released on an album until Past Masters Volume 2, although Capitol, when it mixed up the different songs and the albums and did different groupings, did put it on Hey Jude. That's the U.S. album with the Beatles standing in front of a house on the cover. You're listening to the Tragical History Tour. I'm Lisa B. We are finishing up the alphabet. We are on the letter S. And we, again, have enough songs that we're going to draw one. We are not including Sun King or She Came In Through the Bathroom Window, since they are parts of medleys. We are also not including Sgt. Pepper's Lonely Hearts Club Band or The Reprise, since those are intros and outros. These are the songs we're going to draw from. Sexy Sadie. She's Leaving Home. She said. She's a Woman. Something. And Strawberry Fields Forever. All right, they're all mashed up, good and tight. We're going to mix them up. And closing our eyes and drawing one. For the letter S, we are going to play She Said, She Said. Inspired by Peter Fonda tripping, it is on Revolver. We have not played that song in a long time. Enjoy.

She said from Revolver, letter S. You are listening to the Tragical History Tour. I'm Lisa B, and we are finishing up the alphabet. We got through A through P on the last show, so today is Q through Z. We are up to the letter T, so it's time to draw again. Just a reminder, covers are not included. We are only drawing original songs, and the does not count as starting with the letter T. So there's nothing with a the. And I also am not including Tomorrow Never Knows because we just played She Said, She Said, and they're very similar. They're on the same album. I'm trying to mix it up as much as possible. That doesn't mean we don't have anything from Revolver. Just I didn't want to play two songs that sounded so similar. So we have Think for Yourself. We have Taxman. We've got some good early songs, too. We have There's a Place. This Boy. Thank You, Girl. Tell Me What You See. That's kind of a middle song. It's on Help. Ticket to Ride, also another middle song. And from the other movie soundtrack, A Hard Day's Night, we have Things We Said Today. Everything is in the bowl. Let's mix it up. All right. Eyes closed. Reaching in. Swirling them a little bit more. Let's see what we've got. For the letter T, Things We Said Today. Good, it's nice. It's time to have an early one again, so happy to play that. This is something that Paul wrote when he was thinking about growing old with Jane Asher. Obviously, that didn't happen, but that was the inspiration, thinking about what would happen, where their relationship is going. From A Hard Day's Night, here is Things We Said Today.

You have probably guessed that there are no U songs or V songs in the Beatles catalog. That is correct. So we went back to the solo catalogs. We played Vertical Man from Ringo's album, Vertical Man. He wrote that with Mark Hudson, Dean Graykel, and Steve Dudas. And we played Unconsciousness Rules from George Harrison's album, Somewhere in England. Interestingly, we did have several options for both of those letters. None from John. John had no songs that began with U. He had no songs that began with V. Paul had Uncle Albert, Admiral Halsey, and Used to Be Bad. But since we played Queenie Eye, I decided I would go with the George song. And George had several options, too. In addition to Unconsciousness Rules, he had Under the Mersey Wall and Unknown Delight. I decided to go with the first one. I just like the title. And it's a good album, too. And Paul also had some V options, Valentine Day, Vanilla Sky, and Vintage Clothes. But since Ringo doesn't get to be played a lot, he just didn't write as much as the others, I figured, yes, we're going to play Ringo for Vertical Man. You're listening to the Tragical History Tour. I'm Lisa B. We are playing a song from each letter of the alphabet in alphabetical order. And we are up to W, back with a lot of Beatles options. We are not including Wild Honey Pie or Why Don't We Do It in the Road because they're very short. They're kind of jams and I want to do like a longer fleshed out song. So we have With a Little Help from My Friends, While My Guitar Gently Weeps, so the White Album is not excluded. Wait from Rubber Soul. We Can Work It Out. What You're Doing. What Goes On. Within You, Without You. When I'm 64. So we actually have three songs from Sgt. Pepper, which is nice because they haven't been represented too much here. Not a lot of different letters, I guess. And we have The Word. So three songs from Rubber Soul also. And finally, from A Hard Day's Night, we have When I Get Home. I'm including it even though the last Beatles song we played was from A Hard Day's Night. So let's mix them up. All right, it's behind my back. I'm reaching in and I'm drawing. Okay, our W song is going to be Within You, Without You. Very long song, George getting very into the sitars, but it is nice to bring that out periodically. So here we go. Within You, Without You from Sgt. Pepper's Lonely Hearts Club Band.

wait a minute. That was an NX song. That began with S. It was Sexy Sadie. Yes, that is correct. The reason I played that is because there is not one X song in any of their catalogs. I found the other letters. I found U and V and Z, but and Q. That's right. We had Q also, but no X, not in a one. So I decided to play a song with an X in it, and we had just played George, so instead of Taxman, I played Sexy Sadie, plus you hear the actual name of the letter in it, X, Sexy Sadie. And we heard Within You, Without You from Sgt. Pepper's Lonely Hearts Club Band representing W. You're listening to the Tragical History Tour. I'm Lisa B. We are up to the letter Y, and the Beatles have a lot of Y songs. Most of them begin with you or some form of that, but not all of them. So Into the Bowl we have, oh yes, and You Never Give Me Your Money will not be one of those because it is the start of the Abbey Road medley and I didn't include the medley songs. And once again to remind you, no covers, so no, you really got to hold on me. We do have Your Mother Should Know. You Can't Do That. Your Blues, and that is not Y-O-U-R, it's actually written Y-E-R. You Won't See Me. Yesterday. Gotta include Yesterday. A bunch of them from Help. We have You Like Me Too Much. And we have You've Got to Hide Your Love Away. And we have You're Going to Lose That Girl. From Revolver, and then eventually on Yellow Submarine, we have Yellow Submarine. We have Yes It Is. And we have You Know My Name, Look Up the Number, the B-side of Let It Be. I like that, so I am including it. Time to mix them up. All right, let's draw. Hand behind my back, eyes closed. I got one, and the letter Y song we are going to play is Your Mother Should Know from Magical Mystery Tour, not one we play too often. A Paul song. Little old-fashioned, what John would have called a granny song, but hey, nothing wrong with granny songs. Grannies are hip, and this is a good song, so, and we love Paul. So here is Your Mother Should Know.

There are two songs that start with Z in the Beatles catalog. I should say the solo Beatles catalog. No Beatles Z songs. And we had time, so I played them both. We just played Zoo Gang, which is on the deluxe remastered Venus and Mars. It was originally the B-side of Band on the Run. And we played Zigzag, which is on the remastered Cloud 9. It was not originally on the album. It was the B-side of When We Was Fab. And we heard Your Mother Should Know from Magical Mystery Tour. That completes the alphabet. You are listening to the Tragical History Tour. I'm Lisa B. We have a little bit of time left, so I'm going to play songs that I would have liked to have drawn. So we're going to start with You Know My Name, Look Up the Number.

That's right, look up the number. Oh, you know, you know, you know my name. You know, you know, you know my name. You know my name. Ba-ba-ba-bum. Look up the number.

0: 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You know my name.
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0: Thank You Girl from Past Masters Volume 2, never on an album before that, although it was on, I believe, the Beatles' second album in the U.S., What You're Doing from Beatles for Sale, and You Know My Name, Look Up the Number from Past Masters Volume 2. Not as well known until that album came out, it was the B-side of Let It Be. You've been listening to the Tragical History Tour, I'm Lisa B. If you like my show, you can follow me on Facebook at The Tragical History Tour and on Instagram at THT with Lisa B. I will be back next week. Until then, stay year and stay fab.
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0: 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That's the Tokens and The Lion Sleeps Tonight, which made it to number one back in 1961, and also from the soundtrack of The Lion King. A lot of the listeners will recognize it from that. Now, the folk group The Weavers had a minor hit with that song a little bit earlier in their career, probably back in the 1950s. I'm the real Jeff Moulton, and you're listening to the Saturday Night Oldies Party right here on RochesterFreeRadio.com, WRFC.
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